0: back into this. Donovan Mitchell doing it on the defensive end against Cade Cunningham.
1: Cade Cunningham, 16 points working pass. Tipped away by Mitchell. He's in the clear. Donovan Mitchell throws it down. Jackhammer two-hander.
2: Ditto what we said. That's 10 turnovers for Detroit.
0: Closes the gap to within four. We move to the second half, and Marcus Sasser trying to put Detroit in front big.
1: There's Mitchell at the top. Fakes right. Crosses left. Bounce down low. Mobley goes up and stuffs it. Or did he miss it?
2: Missed it.
1: Missed it off the rim. Here's Sasser the other way. Floats it up and in at the horn. I don't know how Mobley missed that one. And Sasser got another bucket right before the third quarter clock expired. And Detroit on that bucket takes its biggest lead of game six. Up 14 headed to the fourth.
0: Sasser had 9 points off the bench on 4 of 5 shooting in just 18 minutes of action. 14-point lead for Detroit going into the fourth quarter, and Jalen Duren puts this one on ice for the Pistons.
1: Outside it goes on a fresh 14 to Harris. Reload Duren, gets behind Allen, spins and scores. A redemptive game six for Jalen Duren.
2: Boy, it's taken a long time, but Jalen Duren has really showed up for Detroit.
0: Duren with 15 points and 7 of 10 shooting. Pistons cruise at the end to win it 115-94 to force a game 7 back in Detroit on Sunday. It'll be right here on ESPN Radio. Pistons 5-0 all time in game 7. Cade Cunningham 21 points and 8 assists, including 5 of 10 from 3. Cunningham on Amazon Prime.
3: Cade, you guys fight off elimination again. We've seen this before. Why is this team responding when backed against the wall?
4: I mean, we're just playing our brand of basketball. Coming out competing, trying to execute our system to the best of our ability. And we're together. We stick together through everything, so it's a great win for us.
3: You stick together. You told me these playoffs are about enjoying the moment. Well, now you got another game 7 in your building. What are you looking forward to about Sunday?
4: The energy, the opportunity. Just getting back to the city and having an opportunity to, do something special, win in front of our home crowd, and move on.
0: That was Cade Cunningham. Meanwhile, Pistons head coach J.B. Bickerstaff was asked in his press conference, what makes the Pistons so hard to eliminate?
5: They just don't quit. The resolve that they have, the belief that they have in one another. They just have the ability, to bounce back mentally, where they don't hang on to things, right? Like quarters don't bother them, halves don't bother them. They just move on to the next play, stay moment to moment, and try to win what's in front of them at that time. And, there's a built-in trust, and there's no insecurity in our guys' chemistry. And I think that makes a huge difference in these moments.
0: Meanwhile, Cavaliers head coach Kenny Atkinson was asked about why the Pistons were able to control this game in the second half.
6: Credit to them. They play great. Give them credit. They were the better team. Sometimes it's that simple. Hard to beat a team four times in a row in the NBA. They came out. I just give them credit. We weren't sharp. They were sharp. They shot the heck out of the ball. 16 for 36 from three, and then, 13 offensive rebounds, But really, story about them being super sharp, and we weren't. That's what happens.
0: Now let's hear for Donovan Mitchell from the Cavs. He's struggled in this one. Mitchell was asked on what they need to do to win game 7.
7: Well, I can't dwell on it. You know what I mean? I missed shots tonight. Do I think some of them were tougher shots that I could have got better? Sure. But you can say that. I can say that about every game, right? So I'm not here to look at the fact that I missed shots. It's just the overall force and impact of the game. Tonight I missed shots. I've been making them most every game this series, and tonight I didn't. So I'm not worried about that. It's more so the everything else. We missed an opportunity, but I can't do nothing. We can't do anything about it. We got to go out there and win on the road.
0: Mitchell finished with 18 points on just 6 of 20 shooting from the field. James Harden led the way for Cleveland with 23 points on 6 of 13 shooting. Game 7 of the series coming on Sunday from Detroit. We head into the final 36 holes of the PGA Championship after Friday's round 2. 82 players made the cut to head into the weekend rounds. Bryson DeChambeau not among them. The 2-time U.S. Open winner finished 7 over in 2 rounds. Meanwhile, Justin Rose was in jeopardy of missing, but he eagled the final hole to sneak ahead of the cut. Maverick McNealy, Alex Smalley are tied atop the leaderboard. Hearing from one of the leaders, Maverick McNealy, on what's been contributing to his success here at the major.
8: I didn't feel like I played that great. I somehow got a lot out of my game, and this is obviously new territory for me, but I am confident that it's going to go into the experience bank, and good or bad, I'm going to learn a lot from it, and really excited to test my game in ways it hasn't been tested before. And like, I think this is the next step for me as a professional is competing and playing well in this type of tournament.
0: Also at minus four through the first two rounds is Alex Smalley. He was asked about his performance on Friday.
9: A lot of really good moments, some not so great moments, and then a lot of just trying to keep moving forward in between. It was difficult. It was chilly this morning. The wind was up. Some of the hole locations are very difficult. They're right on the top of a crown, so you know, you might have a putt that goes uphill, but once it gets to the hole, it starts going downhill. So I had a couple 15 or 20 footers up the hill today that I was really just trying to lag up near around the hole and try not to let it get away from me. It was difficult. I definitely would have taken a one under today before I teed off.
0: 36 holes left in the PGA Championship. Switching to baseball, Max Fried going on the 15-day DL for the Yankees. According to Yankee skipper Aaron Boone, the left-hander underwent an MRI and CT scan on Thursday before being examined by Yankees team physician Chris Ahmad. Club said Fried will undergo another round of tests in a few weeks. As for Aaron Boone's concern about Fried's injury?
10: Kind of is what it is right now. I think in some ways good news in that, you know, ligaments in good shape and just a matter of what, you know, how the timeline's going to shake out. But I think, you know, long term feel like we're in an okay spot. So we'll just kind of listen to the body here over the next days and weeks and, you know, see what ultimately that timeline leads to.
0: Meanwhile, the Subway Series getting underway in Queens. Yankees just 1-5 in their last six. Sit two games now behind Tampa in the AL East. Clay Holmes facing the Yankees for the first time since leaving them back in 2024. Has allowed two or fewer in all eight of his starts this season. Another start like that would make him just the second Mets pitcher ever to start the season with nine straight starts, allowing two or fewer. Pick up the action in the third inning. Jazz Chisholm at the plate, trying to drive in some runs for the Yanks.
11: Here's the pitch to Jazz. Swung on, hit hard. Past the diving first baseman, Nientos. Judge scores. Here's Cody Bellinger. Jazz, digging for second. He slides head first. He is in there. A two-run double by Jazz Chisholm, and the Yankees have a 3-0 lead.
0: All right. On WFAN, meanwhile, moved to the seventh inning. Juan Soto at the plate for the Mets, with the Mets trailing 4-0, sitting on 249.
12: And now the pitch. High drive, deep center, Grisham back toward the track, at the wall, gone! Juan Soto goes deep to left, his second home run in as many days, and the Mets are on the board. A little life in the bottom of the seventh.
0: On 880 ESPN New York, Soto gets number 250, but the Yankees win it 5-2. Yankees have now won 11 series openers this season, tied for the most in baseball. Soto 1-for-3 with a homer and an RBI, and at 27 years, 202 days old, he's the youngest player to reach 250 since Albert Pujols did it back in the 2006 season. SportsCenter All Night, ESPN Radio, and the ESPN app coming up. More from the Diamond. Plenty of rivalry matchups going on Friday. That's coming up next. 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
23: 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Some WNBA early season action as well. 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
23: In Arizona, Diamondbacks taking on the Rockies. Merrill Kelly looking for the rare complete game shutout. 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
24: The 1-2. Swing and a miss. He got him. And at 37 years old, Merrill Kelly fires his first ever complete game in the most unlikely of venues. 9 innings of one run ball at Coors Field.
22: Number four.
23: The Pistons down 3-2, hoping to force a game 7 in Cleveland, and Jalen Duren's dunk in the fourth put them up for good and sends the series back to Detroit. 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
24: Here's Cunningham, a 3. No. Offensive rebound. Duren put back in. Jalen Duren, another rebound and another 2 points.
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22: Number three.
23: In the Battle of Missouri, the Cardinals and Royals tied at 4 in the 11. Joel Ponzo at the plate. Here's the call on Cardinals Radio Network.
1: The pitch. Bozo swings and he hits it to right. A Redbird winner. A base hit to right. Bozo touches first. And he's going to be mobbed by his teammates as we light up the night in downtown St. Louis. Joel Bozo with the game winner on the first pitch he saw from Steven Cruz. The Cardinals walk off the Royals in 11, 5-4.
22: Number two.
23: It's weird to say a Yastrzemski walked off the Red Sox, but that's exactly what happened in Atlanta tonight. The call on 680 The Fan.
1: Lefty set right at the belly. 1-2. Swung on, struck down towards left center field. That's down! That's down! Here comes Kim! Braves gonna win! Hit the lights and say goodnight! Braves take it 3-2!
22: Number one.
23: Spencer Torkelson sent the fans home happy at Comerica Park to cap off a great sports night in Detroit. The call on 97.1 The Ticket.
1: The 2-2. Swing to drive to the gap in right center field. That ball is got the gap. Tigers win. Fielding comes home. Tigers walk off the Blue Jays.
23: We switch gears to the WNBA. Just a couple of games into the season so far. We got 2-1-1 teams squaring off with Caitlin Clark and the Fever hosting the Washington Mystics. Clark with 20 points and 5 assists in each of the Fever's first two games. Caitlin Clark, though, struggling in this one. Just 2 of 15 from the field and 11 points in the first three quarters, but heating up in the fourth. Mystics up 3. Clark looking to even things up.
3: Will it be Mitchell? Will it be Clark? Cunningham looking. Versatile Allen. Hand off Clark for the tie. Yes! Caitlin Clark has tied the game with under 2 seconds left to play. 22 has done it again.
23: The call on Ion Television, so we go into the extra session. Clark with 17 fourth quarter points. She's put up, it's the most points she's put up in a quarter in her career. But in the extra session, it's Cody McMahon taking over for the Mystics.
3: Mitchell can't finish at the rim. The pure presence of Shakira Austin. McMahon is left alone. And a big shot, Cody McMahon. Oh, what a swing. Kelsey Mitchell had a chance to put the Fever in front. And instead, it's Washington by 4.
23: That made it a 4-point game. Mystics would sneak past the Fever 104-102. Caitlin Clark in the loss finishes with 32 points. Sonia Citron scored 30 for the first time in her career. Mystics winning their first two road games of the season this season after winning only 2 straight road games all of last year. Also, on Friday, the Aces taking on the Sun. Asia Wilson had 45 points in the win as Las Vegas picked up the win over Connecticut, 101-86. Also on Friday, the Sparks knocked off the Toronto Tempo, 99-95, and it was the Mercury over the Sky, 91-83. Still more to come here, including from both game sixes in the West and East in the NBA playoff. That's coming up next. 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
4: 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Two game sixes, trying to get to game sevens for a couple of teams or get their way into the conference finals, plus some WNBA action, some action on the diamond as well. 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
4: 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Merrill Kelly looking for the rare complete game. 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
6: The 1-2. Swing and a miss. He got him. And at 37 years old, Merrill Kelly fires his first ever complete game in the most unlikely of venues. 9 innings of one-run ball at Coors Field.
3: Number four.
4: The Pistons down 3-2, hoping to force a game 7 in Cleveland, and Jalen Duren's dunk in the fourth put them up for good and sends the series back to Detroit. Nicole on ESPN Radio.
7: Here's Cunningham, a 3. No. Offensive rebound, Duren put back in. Jalen Duren, another rebound and another 2 points.
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4: In the Battle of Missouri, the Cardinals and Royals tied at 4 in the 11. Joel Pozo at the plate. Here's the call on Cardinals Radio Network.
9: The pitch. Pozo swings and he hits it to right. A Redbird winner. A base hit to right. Pozo touches first and he's going to be mobbed by his teammates as we light up the night in downtown St. Louis. Joel Pozo with the game winner on the first pitch he saw from Steven Cruz. The Cardinals walk off the Royals in 11, 5-4.
3: Number 2.
4: It's weird to say a Yastrzemski walked off the Red Sox, but that's exactly what happened in Atlanta tonight. The call on 680 The Fan.
9: Lefty set right at the belly. 1-2. Swung on, struck down towards left center field. That's down! That's down! Here comes Kim! Braves gonna win! Hit the lights and say goodnight! Braves take it 3-2!
3: Number 1.
4: Spencer Torkelson sent the fans home happy at Comerica Park. Cap off a great sports night in Detroit. 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
9: The 2-2. Swing to drive to the gap in right center field. That ball is up the gap. Tigers win. Buehling comes home. Tigers walk off the Blue Jays.
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0: 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We're a couple of games into the WNBA season. We had 2-1-1 teams squaring off with Caitlin Clark and the Fever hosting the Washington Mystics. Clark with 20 and 5 assists in each of the Fever's first two games. Clark struggling, though, in this one against the Mystics on Friday, just 2 of 15 from the field and 11 points in the first three quarters, but she was heating up in the fourth. Mystics up by 3, but Clark looking to even things up on Ion.
1: Will it be Mitchell? Will it be Clark? Cunningham looking, versatile talent, handoff Clark for the tie, yes! Caitlin Clark has tied the game with under 2 seconds left to play! 22 has done it again!
0: Clark had 17 fourth quarter points, the most she's put up in a fourth quarter in her career, but it was too much Cody McMahon and the Mystics on Friday.
1: Mitchell can't finish at the rim! The pure presence of Shakira Austin! McMahon is left alone. And a big shot, Cody McMahon. Oh, what a swing. Kelsey Mitchell had a chance to put the Fever in front. And instead, it's Washington by 4.
0: Mystics sneak past the Fever 104-102. Caitlin Clark in the loss finishes with 32 points. Meanwhile, Aces and Suns, Aja Wilson had a big game.
2: Against Pierce, Wilson jabs, fires, knocks down the 3. 45 for Aja Wilson.
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0: She becomes the only player in WNBA history with multiple 45-point games. Aces beat the Sun 101-94. More to come from the conference semifinals in the NBA. 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

0: Sox dating back to 2022. It also ends the White Sox 5-game win streak. Kelly, as you heard, with a 2-run double there, ends up 3-for-5 and with 4 RBIs for the game. Freeway Series in Orange County. Halos hosting the Dodgers. Blake Snell scratched from the start for LA after making his season debut last Saturday. Angels a lowly 16-28 this season. A loss Friday would give them their second worst 45-game start in franchise history. Pick up the action. Top of the sixth inning. Already 4-0 Dodgers, and Teoscar Hernandez at the plate looking to send one out on AM 570 LA Sports.
1: One of those great defensive plays made by the Angels on Teoscar last time up. He swings, hits a drive, deep right center. It is heading back toward the wall. It is over the wall. That's a home run. Teoscar Hernandez with a 2-run shot. He hit it off the scoreboard over the yellow line.
0: Teoscar Hernandez with his 5th home run of the year, but his first since April the 15th. He'd gone 23 games without a home run entering play on Friday. Dodgers go on to win it by a final of 6-0. Max Muncy also with a home run in the game, his 12th. That came in the 4th inning. Andy Page has 1-for-4 with a 3-run homer in the 4th inning. Was hitless in his previous 4 games entering play on Friday. It's the 3rd straight win following a 4-game losing streak. It snaps a 7-game losing streak versus the Angels dating back to September 4th of 2024. Angels shut out for the 3rd time this season, have lost their last 4 games overall. Phillies in Pittsburgh to take on the Pirates. They fell behind 6-0 early. A man on for Kyle Schwarber with the Phillies down 8-2. Schwarber hit his 19th home run of the year in the 5th inning. Up again, looking to inch the Phillies closer.
2: With a man on to the pitch, Schwarber swings, hits one in the air, center field. Cruz going back into his right. It's going to be over his head and gone. He did it again. My goodness. Opposite field, up the alley, just to the right of the 410 sign. Into the Phillies bullpen, a rocket from Kyle Schwarber. His 20th home run of the season.
0: 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Phillies still trailing by 3. Phillies rallied for 3 in the 9th to force extra innings, so we head to the 10th. Go-ahead run already in, but the Phillies looking for more with Rafael Marchand at the plate.
2: And the pitch swung on, line towards left center. It's in for a hit. Marchand delivers. Both runners will score. Rafael Marchand, his first hit since April 25th. His first at bat in 8 days. And he's driven home 2 as the Phillies lead it 11-8.
0: Again on Sports Radio 94, WIP on the call. Phillies win it in extra innings, 11-9 in 10. Phillies trailed 6-0 in the 3rd inning and come back to win it. Schwarber again with 2 home runs, 5 runs batted in, 20 home runs this season. Ties the Phillies record through 45 games of a season. Schwarber with 9 home runs over his last 8 games. It's the second most in an 8-game span in Phillies history. Bryce Harper in the game, 4-for-5 with a game-tying 2 RBI single in the 9th. It was reviewed for a home run, but it was upheld. Pirates led it 8-5 entering the top of the 9th, had won 25 straight when leading by 3. Still more to come, including more from the 2 NBA playoff games on Friday. That's next. 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

0: here, but it was too much Cody McMahon and the Mystics on Friday.
1: Mitchell can't finish at the rim. The pure presence of Shakir Austin. And McMahon is left alone. And a big shot, Cody McMahon. Oh, what a swing. Kelsey Mitchell had a chance to put the Fever in front. And instead, it's Washington by four.
0: Mystics sneak past the Fever 104-102. Caitlin Clark in the loss finishes with 32 points. Meanwhile, Aces and Suns, A'ja Wilson had a big game.
2: Against Pierce, Wilson jabs, fires, knocks down the three. 45 for A'ja Wilson.
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0: Whenever our back's against the wall, we keep swinging. Same formula.
1: Jalen, you okay? I know you went back to the locker room. You got some ice, I believe. You okay?
0: I'm fine, man. I'm fine. I'm happy. Ready to get back home and finish the job.
1: Well, let me say congratulations, because you were dominant inside, defensively, on the glass, scoring. What was your guys' mentality? I know you came in, you faced this in the first round, yeah. But like in the locker room after game five, what was the conversations like amongst your team?
0: Fight. Like I said, man, we keep swinging. We're not the type of team that give up, that lay down. If you want to beat us, you got to come beat us. And I mean, we showed our togetherness tonight. 1 through 15, 1 through 16, however many guys we got, you know, everybody came to ball. Everybody came to show up. And like I said, whenever our back's against the walls, man, we keep swinging, man. That's the only way you get out that corner.
1: Well, you made a great point, too. How many, JV used 10 players. Your bench outscored the Cleveland bench 48-19.
0: Yeah.
1: How about the lift from Caris LeVert, Duncan Robinson, yeah. Marcus Sasser, Paul Reed. Yeah. What a great job by your bench.
0: Yeah, I mean, that's what we do. We're a team that's all together. It's not just one man. When anybody's name is called, anybody's number is called, they show up and ready to go. We all got the same mentality, same approach, man. That's why I love my guys.
2: A lot of fans came down from Cleveland. You'll have the house to yourself at Little Caesars on Sunday.
0: Yes,
2: good luck in Game 7.
0: Appreciate you.
3: As Jalen Duren with Mark Escher and P.J. Carlissimo asked for Pistons head coach J.B. Bickerstaff, said his team did what it needed to do to avoid elimination.
4: We did what needed to be done. And, you know, again, when we're at our best, you know, it's the defense that's going to carry us. It's the physicality. You know, I was pleased that we were allowed to play our style of basketball tonight. You know, we're going to be handsy, be physical, legally handsy, and just make it difficult on people. And I thought up and down the roster, we did a great job of that. And, you know, it obviously helped us close the game out.
3: Meanwhile, Kenny Atkinson, the Cavs head coach, said game sevens, well, that's what we want to see in the NBA playoffs.
5: We got a humble group, really humble group. There's none of that. There's no cockiness. I've seen this movie before, right? Like it's, you know, it's tough. It's hard. It should be hard. The good thing is we put ourselves in a position, to have a game seven, but this is what it's about. Playoffs are hard. We got to close it out in game seven.
3: So game seven will be on Sunday, a game you can listen to on ESPN Radio. Switching back to Major League Baseball, the Red Sox taking on the Braves. Braves with the best record in baseball at 30-14 have their best 45-game start to a season since 2003. Matt Olson with 14 home runs on the season, second most in the National League behind the Phillies' Kyle Schwarber. Let's get to the action, though. It's in the 10th inning, a 2-2 game, and Mike Yastrzemski at the plate for the Braves.
6: Lefty set right at the belly. 1-2. Swung on, struck down towards left center field. That's down! That's down! Here comes Kim! Braves gonna win! Hit the lights and say goodnight! Braves take it 3-2!
3: On 680 The Fan in Atlanta, Braves win it in extra innings with the walk-off double by Yaz's seventh career walk-off hit. Braves off to their best 45-game start to the season since 2003. They've also now won 11 series openers, tied with the Yankees for the most in baseball. Marlins and the Rays in the battle for Florida. The Rays have won 10 straight home games, their second longest home win streak by any team this season. The Rays 11-1-2 in 14 series versus the Marlins since 2019, the most series wins versus any non-AL East team in that span. Marlins, though, 6-12 on the road this season. Pick up the action in the bottom of the fourth inning. Taylor Walls at the plate with men on for Tampa.
7: Be interesting, though. Hold on. As a ground ball over the bag at first, it's into the right field corner, an extra base hit. One run is in as Mullins scores. Racing around third, Fiducia. He's coming home. On to third, Walls, and he's out on the relay.
8: Taylor
7: Walls, a two-run double down the right field line, and the Rays are up 6-1 now.
8: There we go,
7: the bottom of the fourth.
3: 620 WDAE on the call. Rays go on to win it over the Marlins 7-2. Rays have now won 11 straight home games, tied with the third longest streak in franchise history. Cedric Mullins for Tampa, 4-for-4 with 3 runs scored, including his third home run of the season. Yandy Diaz with a home run as well, his 6th of the season. 4 of his 6 home runs this season have given the Rays the lead. Toronto taking on Detroit. Blue Jays have won 5 of the last 6 road series against the Tigers. Let's pick up the action in the 6th. Riley Green at the plate for the Tigers.
9: The pitch.
8: swing, a line drive down the right field line, hooking, fair ball into the corner. Dingler is in. Green around first, heading to second. He'll cruise into second. 14th double of the year. Tigers have tied it at two.
3: On 97.1, the ticket. We have a 2-2 game going into extra innings, and we pick up the action here as Spencer Torkelson comes to the plate looking to finish this one off for the Tigers.
8: The 2-2. Swing to drive to the gap in right center field. That ball is up the gap. Tigers win. Buehling comes home. Tigers walk off the Blue Jays.
3: Torkelson with a walk-off single. Tigers win it 3-2. Riley Green, 1-for-4 with a game-tying RBI double in the sixth, which you heard. A Tiger snap a three-game losing skid, only their second win in their last 10, dating back to May the 4th. SportsCenter All Night, ESPN Radio, and the ESPN app coming up. 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
3: 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Two game sixes, trying to get to game sevens for a couple of teams or get their way into the conference finals. Plus some WNBA action, some action on the diamond as well. 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
3: Diamondbacks taking on the Rockies. Merrill Kelly looking for the rare complete game. And here's the final call in Arizona Sports 98.7 FM.
19: The 1-2. Swing and a miss. He got him. And at 37 years old, Merrill Kelly fires his first ever complete game in the most unlikely of venues. Nine innings of one-run ball at Coors Field.
9: Number four.
3: The Pistons down 3-2, hoping to force a game seven in Cleveland, and Jalen Duren's dunk in the fourth put them up for good and sends the series back to Detroit. The call on ESPN Radio.
19: Here's Cunningham, a three. No offensive rebound. Duren put back in. Jalen Duren, another rebound and another 2 points.
1: First time All-Star showing just why tonight.
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9: Number three.
3: In the Battle of Missouri, the Cardinals and Royals tied at four in the 11th. Joel Pozzo at the plate. Here's the call on Cardinals Radio Network.
8: The pitch. Pozzo swings and he hits it to right. A Redbird winner. A base hit to right. Pozzo touches first and he's going to be mobbed by his teammates as we light up the night in downtown St. Louis. Joel Pozzo with the game winner on the first pitch he saw from Steven Cruz. The Cardinals walk off the Royals in 11, 5-4.
9: Number two.
3: It's weird to say a Yastrzemski walked off the Red Sox, but that's exactly what happened in Atlanta tonight. The call on 680 The Fan.
6: Lefty set right at the belly. 1-2. Swung on, struck down towards left center field. That's down! That's down! Here comes Tim! Braves gonna win! Hit the lights and say goodnight! Braves take it 3-2!
9: Number one.
3: Spencer Torkelson sent the fans home happy at Comerica Park. Cap off a great sports night in Detroit. The call on 97.1 The Ticket.
8: The 2-2. Swing and drive to the gap in right center field. The ball is got the gap. Tigers win. Fielding comes home. Tigers walk off the Blue Jays.
3: 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We're a couple of games into the WNBA season. We had 2-1-1 teams squaring off with Caitlin Clark and the Fever hosting the Washington Mystics. Clark with 20 and 5 assists in each of the Fever's first two games. Clark struggling, though, in this one against the Mystics on Friday. Just 2 of 15 from the field and 11 points in the first three quarters, but she was heating up in the fourth. Mystics up by 3, but Clark looking to even things up on Ion.
20: Will it be Mitchell? Will it be Clark? Cunningham looking. Versatine's Allen. Hand off Clark for the tie. Yes! Caitlin Clark has tied the game with under 2 seconds left to play. 22 has done it again.
3: Clark had 17 fourth quarter points, the most she's put up in a fourth quarter in her career. But it was too much Cody McMahon and the Mystics on Friday.
20: Mitchell can't finish at the rim. The pure presence of Shakira Austin. And McMahon is left alone. And a big shot, Cody McMahon. Oh, what a swing. Kelsey Mitchell had a chance to put the Fever in front. And instead, it's Washington by 4.
3: Mystics sneak past the Fever 104-102. Caitlin Clark in the loss finishes with 32 points. Meanwhile, Aces and Suns, A.J. Wilson had a big game.
21: Against Pierce, Wilson jabs, fires, knocks down the three. 45 for Asia Wilson.
22: Asia Wilson is unstoppable.
3: She becomes the only player in WNBA history with multiple 45-point games. Aces beat the Sun 101-94. More to come from the conference semifinals in the NBA. 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
4: 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Well, we had plenty of rivalry series throughout Major League Baseball getting underway on Friday. Let's get to one in the Lone Star State between Houston and Texas, the Silver Boot Series. Astros have lost four straight home series, and at the bottom of the AL West at just 17-28, hoping that Spencer Arrighetti could get them off the schneid, and did he ever. More on that in a second, but we pick up the action in the bottom of the third inning. No score. Isaac Paredes at the plate for the Astros.
5: This inning, 3-2, pitch is clubbed, left field, gone. That's the beauty of having Yordan as protection in the on-deck circle. Paredes got a cookie and shot it out of here.
4: On KBME 790 AM, 1-0 Astros at that point. Astros go up 1-0. That we all Spencer Arrighetti would need. He takes a no-hitter into the eighth inning and ends up finishing with five strikeouts and seven and a third before Justin Foscue broke up the no-hitter in the eighth. Astros win it 2-0, allowing just one Rangers hit in the process. Astros have allowed 10 or more hits to their opponents eight

0: trench being rained on and just completely soaked with howitzers blowing off by your head.
1: Yeah.
0: You talk about some badass dudes.
1: Oh, yeah.
0: Who went through hell for us.
1: And at almost that exact same time, my grandfather was blown off a ship in the Pacific by a kamikaze. You know, it's just, it's, and again, he'd never been outside of Richmond County, North Carolina in his life. And there he was in the Pacific and fighting for us. And there's folks fighting for us right now too. So we need to remember that.
0: There are people.
1: And remember America.
0: There are people walking by who obviously have no idea. They can't hear this conversation. They're just hearing me go on about this. Yeah. And all of them are like, what in the hell are they? What is he talking about today?
1: They're like, who is that guy? Why is he dressed like a preacher? And is this some sort of televangelist that we don't know about? And he's up there dropping knowledge about America. Hey, we're going to keep doing it. And you can give us a call, 888-SAY-ESPN. It's 888-729-3776. It is Marty and McGee on ESPN Radio, the ESPN app, on the SEC Network, and coming to you live from America.
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6: Hello there. I'm Mark Robbins. Game 6 turned into the finale of the NBA Western Conference semifinals between Minnesota and San Antonio. The Spurs on the road took control early.
7: Wembanyama out the screen on the ball for Castle. Now sinks away. Castle against Conley. Castle to the right side of the lane. Turns, jump pass to Vassell. Touch it, corner left. Champagne for three. Got it with 5.4 left.
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6: 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Meanwhile, in the Eastern Conference, Game 6 goes to the road squad as well.
9: Here's Cunningham, a three. 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
6: 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It's the Stanley Cup Playoffs, Game 6 in Montreal. Canadiens lead the Sabres in that series, 3-2. At the PGA title, the championship co-leaders, Maverick McNealy, Alex Smalley, 4-under, tee off at 2:40 Eastern.
11: Hey, it's Evan Cohen. 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I'll tell you just how concerned they should be about Russ. 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
12: Well, Emmett, it is time for us to do that hockey as we head toward the conference finals. 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We're on the ESPN app. We're on SiriusXM Channel 80. And Emmett, we are presented by Progressive Insurance. And we have to start talking about the silent night. There we go. Whoa.
13: Yeah.
12: You can't do this segment without the ESPN hockey theme.
13: No, we can't.
12: We got to talk about the silent nights. Can you explain to me why John Tortorella, who you and I know a little bit because he used to coach the Blue Jackets here in Ohio where Emmett and I live, he got a $100,000 fine. Flagrant violations of the league's media policy. They advanced to the Stanley, to the Western Conference Finals of the Stanley Cup. He refused to talk to the media and they refused to open their locker room after the, like, are they trying to pick a fight with some hockey reporters? You guys just won. What do you have to hide? What's going on? They were stripped of a second round draft pick, Emmett, because of this.
13: Wow. Yeah, it is. It's very, very weird. It is a strange situation. I kind of like it, if I'm being honest. You know, like, Torts is crazy. Like, everybody knows that. And the Golden Knights, since they've come into the NHL, even though it wasn't that long ago, have been a very good hockey team and good franchise. So this is weird, but I kind of like weird when it comes to hockey.
12: So the NHL said that the imposition of the penalties comes after previous warnings were issued to the club regarding their compliance with the media regulations and other associated policies. I've been around plenty of guys that refuse to do interviews after a game. I have never been around anybody that doesn't want to talk after a win. Everybody wants, after a big win, everybody wants to talk after a win. Emmett, the Avs are the best team in the West, and it's not particularly close. They advanced to the Western Conference Finals. They had the great comeback the other night, beating the Wild in Game 5, and they're going to take on Vegas. I think this has something to do with the Golden Knights trying to inspired. Like, they know they're not the most talented team going into this series.
13: Okay.
12: So they've got to try to find every psychological, emotional advantage as they try to head into Colorado and pull what would be a heck of an upset.
13: So you think this is, we're so focused and we don't even care about winning. We want to win. We want to lift the cup that we, even after wins, we're not talking to the media because we don't want any distractions.
12: I think that's what they're going for. And I think Nathan MacKinnon still skates really fast, regardless of whether they talk to the media or not. Emmett, on the Avs, MacKinnon tied it late in game five. They scored 3:52 into overtime the other night, and they win it 4-3 over the Wild in game five. I think Minnesota thought that series was on its way to game six, and the Avs had the great comeback. And I think it just goes to show you the Avalanche margin for error right now, Emmett, is pretty wide. They can play terrible for two periods and still win playoff games, which is really impressive. The one thing I'm concerned about, as somebody who grew up in Denver and is a big Avs fan, I do not trust their goaltending at all.
13: Really?
12: If they do this, it's going to be in spite of their goalies and not because of their goalies.
13: I will defer to you on this. How many teams have lifted a cup with terrible goaltending?
12: The Avs did it a couple of years ago.
13: Really?
12: They didn't insult anybody, but
13: okay, so they just haven't gotten the goaltending thing down.
12: It happens. I was listening to Steve Levy talk on ESPN yesterday, you know, our great colleague who covers the NHL and knows it really, really well. And he said, listen, the goaltender can be as important as the quarterback. However, Trent Dilfer won a Super Bowl. Brad Johnson won a Super Bowl. Teams have done, Nick Foles, teams have done it with not the greatest. It's just, at some point, a goalie's going to have to step up and play well for Colorado, and I don't have a great deal of confidence. I think Carolina's the best team, and they're going to end up winning the Stanley Cup Finals. On the other side of things, big game six tonight in the East on ABC, Canadiens and Sabres, as Buffalo tries to get this done. Emmett, who do you believe in more between those two teams in this series?
13: The Sabres? Yeah, the Sabres. Yeah, that's who I believe in more. Yeah, man, look, I don't know. They're both pretty good, right? You know, let's see where this whole thing takes them. So give me the Sabres. Buffalo, Midwest.
12: Maybe I'm mean for saying this, because Buffalo has a certain curse around them, right?
13: They do? Oh, well, I mean, yeah.
12: Look, hold up. Brett Holmes.
13: But does it translate through all sports, though?
12: Yes.
13: I understand the Bills, but you're saying city?
12: No, the city is cursed. In the meantime, the country of Canada is also cursed. They lost the Olympics. They haven't won a Stanley Cup since 1993. So which curse feels more significant to you? Like, who would you get behind more, trying to get Canada its first Stanley Cup since the beginning of time? We're trying to get Buffalo to raise the cup for the first time ever.
13: Well, come on, man. I'm in America. It's all about America, Jack. I'm going with Buffalo, okay? I'm going Buffalo. James Steele is our producer. Come on in and get some of this hockey, dog.
1: Yeah, so Patrick Mahomes isn't playing for the Canadiens, so Buffalo probably has a pretty good chance, right?
13: Yeah, that's what I would think.
12: James.
1: What?
13: That's what I would
12: taking
13: think.
12: Taking cheap shots. What do you mean?
1: What?
12: It's May.
1: I mean, as long as they don't allow, like, four goals in 13 seconds or anything, you know, Buffalo should be okay.
12: Did you like Evan's expert analysis when I asked him who he liked in this series now moving forward between the Sabres and the Canadiens?
1: I thought it was great.
12: You could tell Emmett was just doing that hockey
13: there. Oh, man, that's all I do.
12: So San Jose, Emmett, gets a PWHL team, women's hockey, to the San Francisco Bay Area by choosing San Jose, California, as its fourth and final market during the league's latest round of expansion, according to multiple reports. With the addition of San Jose, the PWHL now is at 12 teams, doubling the league's size. And Emmett, this is a big deal because, to me, I thought the women's hockey was as memorable and as widely watched in the Olympics as the men's hockey was.
13: No doubt. You know, it's like women's national, you know, hockey and the women's national team in soccer, you know, are just amazing. They're great. So this is awesome to see the growth of the league. And you even look at, like, the WNBA growing, and they're continuing to grow. So whenever you can have a pro sports league to grow, especially when it's kind of still early on in its existence, is awesome.
12: I also think it's smart for the PWHL to focus on some of these markets that are close to big, markets, but aren't quite the, like, there's a reason why the NHL chose San Jose and not San Francisco to put a team in. There's a reason why they chose Columbus and not Cleveland or Cincinnati to put a team in. And those are the markets that I would be focusing because A, hockey's already big in those places.
13: Right.
12: And then B, I think you'll get good fan support from the close proximity big city, but really strong fan support from that adjacent community. Like, put a PWHL team in Akron. Don't put one in Cleveland, I guess is what I'm saying.
13: Yeah, that would
12: related to where you and I live.
13: Put a UFL team in Canton, right? You know what I'm saying? Like, do that. So, you're right. I do agree that that's a smart strategy to put, you know, these teams kind of adjacent to kind of bigger markets.
12: I need one more ruling from you. PWHL mascot for Philly. On Twitter, somebody said that it should be named Gritney because it would be like a female version. But
13: I like it.
1: Like the Mrs. Met to Gritty's Mr.
12: But
1: Met,
12: but hold on. Is Gritty definitely a man? I thought Gritty was androgynous. So I think Gritty could be for both the men's and the women's teams. I don't know.
13: Sure.
12: What sex is Gritty? 888-ESPN. Talk about that next.
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2: 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Welcome to Sports Shorts. 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
2: 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Every Saturday and Sunday, I'll give you an idea of one of my favorites. They have the BRQ Benedict. It's two poached eggs, pulled pork or chicken, atop the buttermilk biscuit, topped with Creole hollandaise, served with breakfast potatoes and seasonal fruit. That's just one of the many great things that they have. The Mexican-style hash browns are fantastic, crispy potatoes, queso, chorizo, pico, sunny-side-up eggs. So they got a Mexican sauce, sour cream, cilantro, all of that at BRQ in Baton Rouge. Joining me today alongside myself, Ronnie Rance, is Tommy Kreisan and Hunter McCann of BRZ. Tommy Kreisan of Most Blessed Sacrament. What's going on, fellas?
3: Good morning, Ronnie. How you doing? Happy to be here at BRQ for the next couple hours. Going to be a busy day, but the sports world keeps rolling on. How far can we go into the show before we have to mention that team that got 10-run ruled last night?
4: I don't think anybody played baseball last night except for all the high school baseball games in Sulphur. Yeah. For all I know, there was no other baseball.
2: So today on the show, we'll talk about the elephant in the room, which is LSU baseball, which for the 12th time this year gave up 10 runs in an SEC game. 12 times in 29 games they have given up 10 or more runs. They did it once last year, by the way, in 30 games. Unbelievable, just absolutely unbelievable, inexcusable as well. But we'll get into that as they are literally go down as the worst LSU baseball team since at least 1984. There's very little that anyone knows about prior to 1984. I know the 61 team won the SEC championship, 75 team won the SEC championship. There's a few other stories here or there, but it's pretty much like 1984, Skip Bertman's first year, to now is the modern era of LSU baseball, 42 years. In the last 42 years, it's the worst team that LSU's ever had. And that's shocking considering they won the national championship last year. It just shows you that the NFL and college baseball are now in Major League all one and the same. You can go from worst to first, you know, first to worst, the whole nine yards. And that's what LSU has done. We'll get into that. Also, another story to talk about. The high school baseball state championships are back in Sulphur again, all the different classifications. And there's a big matchup in the Division I Select Division. Catholic High versus Brother Martin. Catholic High won game one on Thursday, best of three series. The Lawrence kid that's going to Ole Miss to pitch the lefty, Joe Lawrence's son, one of the founders of Marucci, fantastic pitcher. Watched the last 3-4 innings of that game in Sulphur on Thursday. He was dominant, fastball in the 90-plus range. He's got a good breaking ball that he can command for strikes. He is going to be a heck of a pitcher. They go game two yesterday. We are going to talk to Jeff Palermo, who was on that call. He's going to join us at 10:15. Jeff's doing an 11 o'clock state championship game on the on NFHS and the LHSA TV network. We're going to have him describe for you because he was there for all 15 innings of that game. Oh, by the way, Catholic High won another state championship for the third year in a row. They won in the 15th inning in walk-off fashion. They should have won in the ninth inning, Hunter. Explain in best you can to the folks out there. The old saying is when you go to the baseball field each night, you're going to see something you've never seen before. Tommy, how many baseball games do you think you've watched or seen in your lifetime without being too crazy of an exaggeration?
3: Thousands, seriously.
2: For sure, thousands. Yeah. I mean, I don't know if it's like, you know, Will Chamberlain, 10 grand, you know, what, yeah.
3: But it's north of 3,000 or 4,000.
2: Right. And I would say you're obviously way older than I am, so it's not that high for me, but definitely in the 2,000 range, I think, for sure, is a good number. Hunter, what did we see yesterday that neither Tommy or I or you have ever seen before?
4: All right, let me paint the picture. It's a 3-2 count, bottom of the ninth. The bases are juice for the Catholic High Bears.
2: Tie game.
4: 2-2 in the bottom of the ninth. Catholics got the batter up, 3-2 count.
2: Two outs.
4: Pitch comes. It's a high ball four. Catholic walks it off on a ball four to make it 3-2.
2: They start dogpiling in front of the mound.
4: Yeah, they start going nuts, dogpiling in front of the mound.
2: One problem.
3: I have to interject. I'm sitting at a table last night, and a guy's watching it on his phone, and he says, Catholic High just won 3-2. He turns his phone off. We all, like, move to another topic.
2: Oh, my goodness.
3: Thinking that it was over. He goes, they just had a walk-off walk. And then we start saying, "What a way to!"
4: This sounds like the Shaw. This sounds like Shaw and the Superdome in December.
3: Yeah. With St. Charles.
2: All right, exactly. So get back to your story.
4: Back to us saying,
2: "That's it. Ball game.
4: Catholics won 3-2. But yeah, the only issue is, yeah, they start dogpiling in front of them. That batter never went to first. He's at the bottom of the dogpile.
2: Never ran to first and touched the bag.
4: Never did.
2: You have to do to complete the play on a walk, just and like you have to touch home plate on a home run.
4: And if you watch the call, the entire time, the caller's saying, he's got to go touch first. He said it from the very beginning, got to go touch first, because he immediately
2: took two steps
4: and went under the dog pile.
2: He actually threw himself under the dog pile. I've never seen that before. He fell on the ground, and then everyone fell on top
4: of
2: him.
4: So Brother Martin was smart enough to realize, hey, man, they know the rules. And you know, Catholic High's coach and everything. Yeah. They eventually start yelling, like, you got to go touch first. Well, he eventually gets up and goes over there, but not before probably 25, 30 seconds passes, and Brother Martin is now taking the ball, throwing it to first base, and the officiating crew calls him out at first, says we're going to extra innings. So the walk does not count. Now, I looked it up, and we'll have to ask Jeff Palermo. I don't know what the official ruling is on how much time designation is from when the walk occurs to you get into first base, but I do know that the rule is you got to touch first base, 100%. Well, the thing that I saw, at least from Major League Baseball, which I know is not the same rules for the LHSAA, is the fact that it's to the umpire's discretion. If it's appealed, the umpire has the discretion to call the batter out if he did not go to first base within a reasonable amount of time. In this case, where the dog pile is starting and you have not gone to first base, I would argue that the appeal is justified. Hey, look, I get it, but rules are rules. And it's just the same way that they offset a home run saying you didn't touch all the bags. This is the same thing. It doesn't matter what stage of the game you're in. I think the call was right, but as you alluded to, Ronnie, it didn't matter much except for time spent at the ballpark, because in the bottom of the 15th inning, the Catholic High Bears did walk it off to a base hit to center field to walk off the game and become three-peat state champion. It's the first time that's ever happened at the state level here in Louisiana, that a team's gone three times in a row. That's the eighth overall state championship for the Catholic High Bears.
2: So under the rules of high school baseball, the NFHS rules, the national rules, a walk batter must touch first base. Failure to do so before an appeal by the defense results in an out.
4: There you go.
2: The runner has until the next pitch, an attempted play, or the pitcher and infielders leaving the diamond to touch the bag. So from that perspective, then yes, he should have been out.
4: Yep.
2: You know, I have no problem with it. And I don't believe anyone really has a problem in it. I mean, obviously, if you're a Catholic High fan and you're the parent of that kid, you're going to be like, oh, well, no, he dogpiled, he rolled around on the ground, they poured Gatorade on each other, and then he went and touched the bag. You know, that should count, right? No. It was the most bizarre thing I've ever seen. You saw Brother Martin players crying on the field. You saw Catholic High players celebrating and dogpiling, including, you know, Brad Bass, the head coach, running around hugging everybody, going crazy. And then people start screaming from the dugouts of the fans, you got to touch the bag. And then there's this frantic run to the first base to go touch the base.
4: Too late.
2: And then they throw the ball over, and the guy catches it before he slides into first, and the whole 9 yards. I think it was the correct call. Well, it ended up that Catholic High did not walk it off in the bottom of the ninth. It stayed 2-2, and it stayed that way until the 15th inning when Catholic High finally won. They had a runner at second. They got a double in the gap, and that was ball game.
4: It was an incredible baseball game. It just not even leading up to the not even talking about extras. If you watch the entire baseball game, it was a defensive masterclass from a lot of these young kids.
2: This is how good that game was, okay? Brother Martin was the number one seed, I believe, and Catholic High was number two. This is now Brad Bass and Catholic High's third state championship in a row. They have quite the powerhouse. Now, there's an asterisk to it because there's that stupid select, non-select. So, I mean, their division's got like six good teams and, you know, that kind of stuff. I hate it. It should be they should all be together. You'd love to see the winner of select play the winner of non-select in a 2 out of 3 next week somewhere. Maybe at Goldsby, the home of the Baton Rouge Rougarou. But, the thing that I will say is that, you know, having Lawrence, I thought, was the difference maker in that series, right? I mean, a guy goes a complete game on Thursday, saves your pitching if you're Catholic High. I don't think Brother Martin anybody at to his level. But last night, both teams, they played 15 innings. Tommy, both teams only threw two pitchers. The starters for both teams went 9 innings. And here's the thing that's impressive about that. There's a pitch count in high school baseball, 115 pitches. So they were super efficient, throwing strikes, defense playing, making plays. Like, what a high-level baseball game. LSU should have taken note of that. I mean, when's the last time we saw an LSU team play 15 innings and use two pitchers? Never.
4: Never happened.
2: I mean, like, at least in 26. So they both teams were throwing strikes. Both teams were making plays. It was just a big-time game.
4: And like you alluded to, just – at any level, it was pure high-class baseball. Not just for the high school level, like any level of baseball enthusiast could go and watch that game and think, this is one of the best baseball games I've ever seen in my life.
2: Congratulations to Catholic High. And oh, by the way, baseball gods got it right. They deserve to win. They should have won in the bottom of the ninth. The goofy scenario happened. Kid lost his mind. He, you know, just brain fart type of deal and didn't run to first and started dogpiling and
4: let emotions get to
2: you. But it worked out. It would have been awful.
4: If there was a rubber match going on,
2: it would have
4: been
2: awful
4: today
2: for Catholic High had they lost that game. Just because that kid, I'd have felt so bad for that kid for the rest of his life had they lost the state championship or something because of that.
3: Yeah, it was a heck of a baseball game if it had been played on March 20th. But the fact that it was a game, the second game of a best of three for a state championship, that just magnifies it all. And it's lesson learned. Every travel ball coach in America today, or certainly in Louisiana, Baton Rouge, Lafayette, Lake Charles, saying, hey, guys, we got to touch first to end the game. And I remember I coached a long time. I always said, hey, if you get this hit, you got to go touch first. I wish I had a dollar every time I said it.
4: Well, there's four local area teams that played in state championships the past few days. There are two of them that are playing in a rubber match today. But one of those is Dutchtown. They lost 1-3 yesterday to Sam Houston. They will have a rubber match today at 5:30. Huh.
2: Three to one.
4: Yeah, they lost 3-1. What did I say?
2: You said 1-3.
4: Always
2: put the winning score.
4: I'm just reading.
2: Come on, you're a sports caster. WBRZ.
4: All right. And then the other team that plays today, they lost 13-6. That was U-High against Newman. They have game 3 today, 11:00 in Sulphur. And then Brule yesterday, unfortunately, falling 8-3 to Lutcher. They won the state championship.
2: Lutcher, bro. The Bulldogs.
3: St. Charles will play for Vanderbilt Catholic today for game 3. I got good friends, a big St. Charles fan. I was following that game on Game Changer yesterday.
2: Yeah.
3: And they, St. Charles actually had the tie-in run at second in the bottom of the last inning, but they got a pop-up or something.
2: Yeah, VC is the better team there, but don't count out Wayne Stein and
3: Wayne
2: St. Charles
3: Stein
2: Catholic.
3: Amazing.
2: I mean, he's a super coach. And right. Dutchtown is a team of destiny. We'll talk to Jeff Palermo about that. He's coming up next. He'll be on the call today for a couple games. We'll tell you which ones for the NFHS and the LHSAA TV network. Steve Schneider, Jeff Schneider, and all the gang doing great work.
4: And I want to give an apology. I had bad information this morning. I want to apparently Santa Mall won 3 consecutive 5A state baseball.
2: Back in the 90s.
4: Okay.
2: Yeah.
4: So this, In the 90s, and I did not have that
3: Bob
4: information.
3: Lemon was the coach.
4: That was back when all the private and public 5A stuffs were still one complete thing.
2: And Central had a run. You might be getting them confused. I don't know. Central won 3, and Sanama might have won 3.
3: Sanama won 4, I'm
2: you know,
3: sure.
2: That was back when the McClure boys were over there.
4: I apologize for that information.
2: All right, we will take a break and be back with more Sports Shorts live from BRQ on Jefferson Highway in Baton Rouge. Tommy Christian, Hunter McCann, myself, Ronnie Rance. Coming up next, Jeff Palermo will join us, and we'll talk about what's going on in Sulphur and the most incredible game he's ever called on TV in his life. We'll be back with more. Don't go anywhere.
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1: Welcome back, everyone. Ronnie Rance here with you over at BRQ, the home of BRQ Seafood and Barbecue, one of the best restaurants in South Louisiana. BRQ, right on Jefferson Highway before you get to Airline, the home of outstanding brunch every Saturday, Sunday, 10:30 to 3, and also the official caterer of LSU Athletics, BRQ. Joining us now is a guy who knows all about BRQ, Mr. Jeff Palermo, who is working on the state championship baseball games on television, on NFHS, the LHSAA TV network. You can watch the games also on Cox Cable channel. Jeff, how are you, my friend?
2: I am doing well, Ronnie. I am. And I love BRQ. So, yeah, I'm very familiar with it.
1: So good. That carrot cake, huh? I mean, the thing's like so big you need a moving truck to pack it up. It's like a $20 piece of cake that could feed an army. All right, Jeff, last night, I mean, how much sleep, by the way, have you gotten? Just curious.
2: I got a little bit, but it's been one of those things where the phone keeps buzzing, like, I can't believe that was crazy. All that kind of stuff. So.
1: Well, I'm one of the people that called you, and I know you talked to Lee Sanders, the head of the officials. I just chatted with him, and he told me you talked to him on the field a few minutes ago, so I want to get right to it. Jeff was on a call. We talked a little bit about it last segment, Jeff. They broke it down, the 15-inning game, Catholic High not winning their third state championship in a row, knocking off Brother Martin, but they should have won it in the ninth. They had to walk that should have won them the game 3-2, but the player never went to first base. He immediately started dogpiling, so they called him out, and it went extras. Thank goodness for that young man, right, that Catholic won the game, or that would have been something.
2: Yeah, you know, and it's, I guess, the last viral moment that I was involved in as far as calling a game goes back to the St. Charles Catholic Shaw game. Yeah. And, you know, you feel just horrible for the starting center for Shaw, who threw his helmet up in the air that basically gave St. Charles Catholic a chance to win that game in the end. And, you know, he's got to live with that, you know, for Jude Snyder, who did not walk to first base. He would have to live with it as well if Catholic didn't end up winning that game, and if they happened to lose tonight and they didn't win the state championship. But, you know, talking with Lee Sanders, all the base runners have to advance to the next base. And the only base runner that Lee said that he saw based on the video, and Lee, again, is the head of officiating for the LHSAA, is the only one that he saw actually advance a base was Hayes Schramm, who was the runner at third, and he touched home plate. Even the runners that were at first and second, they came towards where the dog pile was, which was, as you're looking from behind home plate, from our vantage point, left of the mound. The Catholic High Bears occupied the third base dugout, so right there is kind of where the dog pile in front of their dugout started. So none of the other runners advanced. And then the other thing that occurred, once Schneider was involved in the dog pile, there was at least one assistant coach who was actually trying to get him from the bottom of the pile, pick him up and get him moving in towards first base to touch there. And that would have been aiding and assisting. And that can't happen. Right. He would have been, and right there, he's automatically out. He's automatically out on the play. So, but there is no time, like there is no specific time. Like if you walk, you don't have like 15 seconds or whatever it is to get to first base. It's a judgment thing. One, you never see it. You'll never see it again, I would think. So it's amazing that, you know, something like this, the rule is, you know, like one or two sentences, and it probably is never enforced, never needed. But here last night we saw it, and it was amazing. And I really thought Brother Martin was going to win in the 10th because they all of a sudden, and they had this new sense of life. They got the leadoff man on. That guy got caught stealing. And then Brady McCluskey base. You just kind of felt like the momentum turning. And I've seen these things before, especially in high school athletics. Once that momentum turns like that and you're dealing with young minds, young emotions, it's hard to kind of swing it back. But this is why Catholic High is one of the best baseball programs in the state, one of the best baseball programs in the country. They got past it. They got outstanding pitching in this game from Miles Richardson, who started and went 9 innings, and then Tanner Forbes, who was a little shaky in that 10th inning, really locked it in the rest of the way, and they end up winning in 15 innings.
1: I mean, it's just amazing that a high school baseball game on game two of the state championship series had two teams only used two pitchers each for 15 innings. And in a day and age where you had that 115 pitch count is the max you can throw. Now you can finish the batter if you're at 115, but it's just incredible. We're visiting with Jeff Palermo. He was on the call last night for that epic state championship game. You know, the old saying, Jeff, you know, where, you know, you're always going to see something different every night you go to the ballpark in baseball, right? That's the beautiful thing about it is that, you know, there's always something that happens. You go, you know what? I've seen thousands of games, but I've never seen that before. Last night was one of those moments that'll live forever. I mean, it's right there with St. Louis, as you mentioned, with St. Charles Catholic and Shaw, although the baseball gods got it right and Catholic High ended up winning a game. You don't have that regret like you do if you're the Shaw center, or the Shaw coaches for that matter, because they didn't call timeouts. They didn't tell their quarterback to take a knee. I mean, to run towards the side, you know, the line of scrimmage. There's a lot of things a lot of people could have done differently to help Shaw win that game, but at least this way it kind of evened out. You know, it's just amazing, Brad Bass and what they're doing over there. Some other games that you've been doing, speaking of St. Charles Catholic, you're doing the St. Charles, I think, what did you do, St. Charles Catholic Lecture last
2: year? Yeah, I did St. Charles Catholic.
1: Well, St. Charles Catholic BC.
2: That series is going to a third and deciding game today at 2 o'clock. That's a lot of fun. Man, there were some great defensive plays in that game yesterday. And I don't know how many people tune into high school baseball. But it's a fun, I mean, in college baseball and Major League Baseball, you know, a lot of it is how fast you can throw, how hard can you swing, how hard or how far you can hit it. It's so much more situational baseball. And for a purist and someone that really just kind of loves the game on the fundamental level, it's so much fun to watch. And that's what you're going to get with St. Charles Catholic and Vanderbilt Catholic. There's guys that are diving, making catches, making unbelievable plays in the infield. Brooks Monica, if you're familiar with St. Charles Catholic football, this kid at third base, I mean, any ball that was hit to him, he's diving to his left, diving to his right, getting up, throwing. I mean, just amazing play. Crash Menard, the second baseman for Vanderbilt Catholic, same thing. Guys in the outfield, diving, making grabs. Unbelievable. Dax Prejean is a really good hitter for St. Charles Catholic. Hit a two-run homer in the seventh on Thursday to send it into extra innings. Comets win, and then Vanderbilt Catholic comes back yesterday and wins the fourth game three. The game I got coming up right here at 11 a.m., it should be a lot of fun, too. University High and Newman. University High did what they're supposed to do, being the veteran team in this environment. You know, they just won a state championship 2 years ago. They were here a year ago. They win the first game. They play some good baseball. Then whatever reason, yesterday they played one of the worst games of the season. Newman jumps all over them, and now you got a game three set up. So this is a lot of fun. And then tonight you got Sam Houston and Dutchtown on the LHSA network at 5:30. And Dutchtown has been an incredible story, beating Barb and then Zachary in the postseason. And they won game one against Sam Houston, and Sam Houston is a defending champ, and there's always great players coming out of this Lake Charles area with Sam and Barb, just terrific baseball that's played in this area, St. Louis Catholic. So you're going to see kind of a program like Sam Houston that is so good, and in Dutchtown is kind of, you know, they're the Cinderella. So this is going to be some tremendous baseball today. So if you're looking for it, check it out, certainly on the LHSAA network.
1: Yeah, Chris Schechtsnyder. I mean, I'm pulling for Shake over there to get the state championship over Dutchtown. He's been a great coach for a long time, won over 400 games in his career, I believe. And then, you know, Sam Houston's one of the top programs in the state. I mean, great facilities, great athletes, great coaching staff. I mean, that's good. They're going to have the home field advantage. Obviously, Sam Houston, the ballpark, the school's on 5 miles away or whatever from Max from Sulphur. So they're going to have a ton of people at the game, and I imagine the Dutchtown will travel pretty well as well, especially with this one game winner take all. What time is that game today, Sam, in Dutchtown?
2: That's going to be at 5:30, you know, unless obviously these first two games go a little long, but we started at 5:30 yesterday, so it'll be right around 5:30, 6 o'clock.
1: How can folks watch the games?
2: So you got the LHSA network that you can watch it for free there. You know, if you got And then obviously Cox Cable Channel 4 as well, it's on there. But you got a smart TV or Samsung or a Fire Stick, you know, download the LHSAA Network app, and then you're able to watch the games for free. And obviously with the LHSAA Network 24/7, if you need all the details, go to the social channel to kind of figure it out. But, you know, it's, you just never know what you're going to get in high school sports. That's the thing. Yeah. I mean, you see some crazy stuff, and last night was certainly it once again.
1: Yeah, you can watch it on your phone as well on through NFHS. You can watch it through
2: NFHS,
1: the LHSA.
2: You'll have to pay through NFHS, but if you got LHSA Network, you don't have to pay.
1: Yeah, if you have Cox Cable, you can watch it on your view, Channel 4.
2: Channel 4.
1: All right, appreciate it, Jeff. Hey, you'll be on the call for a few games again for the Baton Rouge Rougarou this summer. The defending champs get started June 2nd. Real quick, you know, you called the state championship game with Tommy Christ. I mean, the Texas Collegiate League championship game with Tommy Christand last summer. What was that like for you? And, of course, you've been there since, you know, for the last 4 years, helping from time to time doing games. And you've seen the down times, and now you got a chance to be a part of the championship game. Had to be pretty fun.
2: Oh, man, that was so much fun to call that championship game. The environment, the energy that was in the ballpark, and really during for the entire summer, Ronnie, and what you and your staff do to create just great family fun and to, you know, watch a baseball game. I have a feeling the way, you know, things have transpired here for LSU, people are going to be a lot more eager to be watching baseball in June because you don't have the distraction of LSU. So I hope a lot of people take, you know, if you haven't been able to go to a game, I think this would be a good year to do it. I'm sure you built another juggernaut of a team. It was so fun to watch them play. It just fundamentally sound baseball, good pitching, good clutch hitting, all that kind of stuff. And that championship game was kind of your typical championship game. You know, each team kind of threw some punches early on. Each team got on the board. It was close there for the first few innings. And then eventually the Rougarou, which were by far the best team in the Texas Collegiate League all last year, eventually kind of pulled away and won by a few runs. But that was a lot of fun. And just, again, I think I take away the energy that was in the park. The fans were really into that game. And the players, you could tell, they really appreciated it. You don't know how many times you're going to win a championship in your life and be a part of a team that wins a championship. So you never take it for granted.
1: That's right. And Rougarou opening home night, first game of the year, will be at home on June 5th, Friday, June 5th. That'll be a fireworks night. So big night that day, and we'll have fireworks during the seventh inning stretch. Jeff, thanks. We'll be watching and listening today on the call.
2: All right. Thanks, Ronnie. Appreciate it. See you soon.
1: All right. Jeff Palermo right there, who did all 15 innings. He announced Catholic High winning the game twice last night. In the bottom of the ninth, they win walk-off fashion. Nope. Batter doesn't touch first on the walk, so they go to extra innings, and then in the 15th inning, there was a double in the gap, scored the winning run, and he announced another Catholic High walk-off win. We will take a timeout and be back with more Sports Shorts live from BRQ Seafood and Barbecue in Baton Rouge on Jefferson Highway. The doors are open. 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Hunter McCann, Tommy Christ, Sam, myself, Ronnie Rance. We'll be back with more Sports Charts to talk LSU baseball next.
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1: Welcome back, everyone. Ronnie Rantz here with you, alongside Hunter McCann and Tommy Chrysan. We are over here at BRQ, Seafood and Barbecue in Baton Rouge. Getting ready, Tommy, to have this is a little appetizer. It's the barbecue brisket meatballs. It's so good. It's like two or three little meatballs on a mashed potatoes with a little hot sauce, fried onion ring strings on top. So good. And then I'm going to have a little, side Caesar with, some grilled shrimp. But I mean, they have everything you can imagine. One of my other favorite things that I've had here is the barbecue quesadilla. It's a choice of chicken or pork, Monterey Jack, pico de gallo, sour cream. You can even substitute brisket or shrimp instead. It's so, so good. All right, let's talk a little LSU baseball. Speaking of going from so good to so bad, from the, it's amazing what this team has done going from literally the White House to the outhouse. I mean, that in a matter of months.
2: And that's not exaggeration.
1: It's an actual, not an analogy. They went from the White House in the fall to the outhouse. They are now 29-26, 9-20 in the SEC. Remember when Paul Menary's first year, when they were in 2007, when they were awful, didn't make the SEC tournament, because back then you had to qualify for the SEC tournament. Now everybody makes it. It's a single elimination deal. They won 12 games that year. This team's only won 9. If they win today, they win 10. They'd go 10-20 at best.
2: And if they win today, they would avoid being swept for the fifth time in SEC play. That'd be 5 out of this last 6 conference weekends.
1: You know what my biggest takeaway is over the last few weeks with this team? That South Carolina is terrible.
2: Yeah.
1: that's my biggest takeaway. I mean, they got swept. South Carolina got beat by LSU like a drum. They looked like they didn't even belong in the same league as LSU for those 3 games that weekend. I mean, the Tigers just throttled them in every aspect of the game, of how you can play the game of baseball, but yet that's how they look against everybody else.
2: And Jay Johnson, you know, said basically yesterday that, not without saying it, but the towel has been thrown in here for the, obviously, for the right. There was nothing after they lost Friday to Florida. There literally is no argument as to winning yesterday, which obviously didn't happen, or winning today is going to help you get into the postseason. It's going to come down to basically a 5-game tournament at the SEC tournament. They got to win 5 games in a row. It's a do or die situation. Yeah, but that's the only way you get into the postseason now, is if you win the SEC tournament. Single elimination. You got to remember that now. Yeah,
3: I'd wager a lot of money that they don't win 5 games in Hoover.
1: Let me tell you something. If you put a dollar on the Tigers to win 5 games in Hoover, I bet you Vegas pays you a lot of money. I don't know what it is. By the way, this is – I hate to say this, but we got Mr. Best Bets over here. Yep. You know, Hunter's Best Bets. College baseball is giving away money right now if you bet against LSU.
2: Oh, yesterday was insane.
1: Minus 130 yesterday?
2: Minus 130
1: like that?
2: Yesterday for Florida.
1: For Florida to win.
2: By a run and a half.
3: Thursday night, the over and under was 10.5. I bet the over. Of course, it went over. Last night, the over and under was 13.5, and I went, LSU might not score, and I bet Florida minus a run.
1: But that's not the bet. The bet is betting against LSU. And the reason that you can win money is because these apps, you know, LSU's such a big college baseball brand. You know, they don't really dig in on these teams. They just know that people around the country will just throw a couple bucks here or there. Oh, the Big Tigers. Oh, they're going to figure it out. They're going to bounce back. They can't be that
2: surely,
1: bad. Surely they're going to win. They're going to
2: right
1: the ship. And minus 130 yesterday on Florida to beat LSU. That game, if this was real, I think it was Major League Baseball, that would have been 230.
2: So yesterday on Best Bets gave out Florida minus 1.5. It was minus 110. I loaded up a lot of money. What I saw was minus 150, which was whatever.
1: I saw 135.
2: But I saw minus 110 on Florida winning by at least two runs, right? And I'm thinking, man, Florida's going to kill them. And then they run rule them. They run rule them in 7 yesterday. I mean, this LSU team, like I was saying, is basically thrown in the towel. I mean, you're not pitching your guys this weekend against Florida. There's nothing to play against. You're going to keep, you know, your best arms for, like I said, the do or die 5-game stretch. They got

0: It's probably Mizzou or South Carolina. I don't think LSU's making it past one game at Hoover.
1: No, I mean, at best they're winning one game in Hoover.
0: Definitely not five.
1: So they're gonna finish, above 500 for the season, at least as a record. They won't be below it. If they lose today and they lose the first game at Hoover, they'd be 29-28, which is unbelievable. Some positive stories. Mason Braun, true freshman, batting 305 on the season. Omar Cerner Jr., true freshman, hitting 306 on the season. Cade Arambidi, who will be back next year, hitting 320 on the season. Jack Ruckert getting some PT, hitting 254. He's been kind of in there in the lineup the last few, a true freshman out of Catholic High. They really like, he's one of those first one in the ballpark, hardest worker guy, great teammate, bleeds purple and gold, yada, yada. So you look at that's your core that you're going to build around. Probably throw John Pearson in there as well, a program player, the Pearson name and toughness and all that. That's your core that you're going to build around. I know there's a lot of LSU fans that are holding out hope for a shocker in Derek Curiel, who's hitting 344, that maybe because he's only a sophomore and maybe he won't go in the first round and, got something to come back and play for. Probably not going to happen. Others are hoping for Steven Milam, but Milam's hitting 297. Your best bet was for him to hit 250 this year. But unfortunately, and good for him, he turned it around in the second half of the SEC. He's hitting 297 right now and plus playing that great defense. So now it's looking more and more like Steven Milam is definitely going to get drafted in the first 10 rounds. And does he go in the top 5 rounds? That's really the question for me. If he goes in the 8th round or something, I think maybe you got a chance to keep him. But top 5, I don't think you do.
0: And I think that he's, in my opinion, on the bubble of top 5. Yeah. I think he goes 5 or 6 personally. And I think it's because of the way he flashed the leather this year. And like you said, batting near 300. He's got all the accolades behind his name. He's proved it over his course at LSU and his growth. And he's exceeded expectations. It would not surprise me to see him get his name called within the first 5 rounds.
2: It being a switch hitter helps his cause.
0: Sure. Absolutely.
1: A switch hitter and, can play any of the infield spots. Probably, more of a second baseman at the next level. Just because I think the range might be a little questionable for pro baseball when you got these Dominican kids that can go left to right way quicker. So he's probably more of a second baseman type. But still, the question becomes wherever he gets drafted, will he be able to sign for more than $300,000? I think that's kind of the number because I think Steven can make that next year coming back to LSU. Will he only sign for 150? Will he sign for 200 when he could probably make more? Is it worth it to come back and make the same amount of money or more than you would make in your signing bonus for one more season of college? Did you love it that much? Did your experience here that much? Or did you get your ring and now you're good and you just want to move on to pro ball? That we don't know what's going on internally in his, mind.
0: Well, yesterday after the game was over, LSU fell 11-1 to Florida. He did sit around in the dugout for a while before joining the rest of the team, as they always do in the outfield to have their post-game kind of meeting with the coaching staff. And he was asked about that after the game, and he just was talking about how he just hates losing. It eats him to his core, and especially after the highs and highs of last year and you're truly in the lows and lows of this year, it's just something that's hard for him to sit and chew on. And I mean, he is a true competitor, and it would not surprise me from a financial or a competitive standpoint to see him back in the purple and gold, but I'm not betting my money on it.
1: How about these numbers? Last night, Marcos Paz, his ERA on the season, 9.2. Now, Marcos Paz is a true freshman. That dude is a guy. He's got great stuff. He's one of the top pitchers in America coming out of high school. Again, probably going to figure it out one day. Look at Chase Shores and the struggles at times that he had. And then all of a sudden, bam, comes together for the last month of the season. He's a rock star, gets drafted second round, sandwich pick, whatever it is. Marcos Paz probably will be that guy one day, but not right now. Ethan Plogg, another lefty, talented lefty, 10.43 earned run average. Kaysen Evans will pitch in the major leagues for a long time, 6.27 ERA this year. I mean, these are numbers you never see, ever. We're talking about like a one-off guy here or there. This whole staff –

0: had a bad year. The entire staff has had a bad year. That is shocking, troubling, concerning. Like, what is the solution? I mean, you can't sign better than Marcos Paz. You can't sign. Reagan Ricken looks like, if you were to design a pitcher, it'd be Reagan Ricken. 6'5", 210, 95, like all the things, right? Everybody has had a bad year. That is like, you gotta figure out what the heck went wrong.
1: And I'm not saying that LSU has to have the consistency of talent of like bringing in Paul Skeens and turning them into a masterclass, one of a kind pitcher. That's just not gonna happen. But the conversation over the last 3 years and spurts with LSU, and you know, they get to the postseason and figure out the pitching and all of the conversations go away is about Nate Yeske. The inconsistencies with the pitching staff and over the past few years of being able to bring guys in here and develop them and have them have the consistency to throw strikes. So I bring back the conversation of what's happening with Nate Yeske and his ability to get these guys in right order, because it's crazy, like you mentioned, that the whole staff is having a down year. It's not just a few guys here or there like we've seen the past few. It is, I couldn't point to you on the roster right now and tell you one guy that I'd trust to put in a situation and not give up a home run.
2: Well, you know, I'm going to quote the late, great Tony Robichaud, who I love talking about pitching with. And Tony had a thing that was a big thing for him. And, of course, everybody knows his record, especially what he did with the Raging Cajuns. You can't pitch and hope, okay? You have to pitch with conviction. Like, I'm going to hit the outside part of the plate. I'm going to throw it knee high. I'm going to elevate my fastball. You can't pitch and hope that the result's good. I think these LSU pitchers are pitching and hoping that it's a good result or a good pitch or a swing and a miss or a pop-up. And, I mean, because they just, there's no command. I mean, yesterday when Paz started the game, he hits the second guy, you know, and then he four straight balls that weren't even close to the plate. You can't pitch and hope. And again, that the late, great Tony Robichaud, that was one of his biggest things when it came to pitching and talking about pitching. And, of course, his record speaks for itself. And, you know, we can point a lot of fingers. We can come up with a lot of reasons. And they're all probably some part of the equation to say,
1: sure,
2: this pitching staff is terrible.
1: And it's the one thing, you know, we talked a lot about this game yesterday. Obviously, game one was played on Thursday this week. And it is inexcusable that LSU had 15 free pass. They allowed 15 free passes to Florida. You cannot beat a top 10 team like that, allowing 15 base runners to make it to first base.
2: You can't beat anybody.
1: No, I mean, it just how do you let that happen? How do you be an SEC caliber program and be an LSU national championship caliber program coming into the season after last year's
3: high? It's so bizarre, isn't it?
1: And
2: well, Jay Johnson and his staff are going to have to figure it out immediately. You know, starting next week when they're eliminated in Hoover, they got to figure it out quickly.
0: What do you think LSU baseball's batting average is as a team in 29 SEC games, if you had to guess, Tommy?
2: 235.
1: I was going to say 255.
0: Very good. 258. Ninth, right in the middle of the, you know, right near the middle of the league. Georgia leads the league with 303 in conference. And then your worst is South Carolina, hit 205 in conference. But LSU is ninth. Let's look at pitching. What do you think LSU's earned run average is in SEC play?
2: 6.2.
1: I'd say 6.1.
0: Both of you are wrong. It's 6.96.
1: Oh my God.
0: Basically 7. 6.96, basically 7. Oklahoma's right on their heels, 6.95. The best team is Auburn, 3.95 in SEC play as a staff. That is stellar, my friend. Even Georgia is only 5.22. That's not great. But LSU is almost 7, 6.96.
1: That's worse in the league?
0: Worst, dead last in the league. How many walks do you think LSU has had in 29 SEC games?
2: 110.
1: Oh, God. I mean, just, no, I think it's north of that. I'm going to go 135.
0: Both of you are way off. 179. 179 walks in 29 games.
1: That's nuts.
0: That is basically six walks a game.
2: That's how you end up. That's 9-20 with one game to go on the SEC.
1: You can't throw strikes. I mean,
0: six walks a game.
2: Ronnie, would it help if they had River of Life capsules?
0: I think it would. No question about it. Listen, I need to take it just talking about the stats. All right?
1: Make your blood boil.
0: 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Of course, you know, it's a potent, natural, anti-inflammatory pill and antioxidant. 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All right, we will take a break. When we come back, no Joel Davis, because Joel is in Europe traveling on the Viking River cruise. You can't hide money, I swear. But we'll talk about, in honor of Joel, we'll talk about the 2026 New Orleans Saints schedule, which came out this week. Of course, we all know about the big game over in Paris on October the 25th against the Steel Curtain. Will Aaron Rodgers be the quarterback and all that kind of stuff? We'll talk about the Saints schedule and kind of early predictions. When we return, don't go anywhere. Sports Shorts will continue from BRQ Seafood and Barbecue right after this.
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3: in
2: the South. 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You go to Jefferson Highway. 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They're the official caterer, by the way, of LSU Athletics. And their menu is second to none. And on Saturdays and Sundays, they have brunch from 10:30 to noon. And it is packed in here because you got graduation Saturday going on. I can see one of the graduates with his big family. He's got the cap and gown. I do not see Shaq, though. And
3: no.
2: He graduated.
3: He did. This morning. He walked across stage this morning and got his liberal arts master's degree. Yeah. And apparently he's trying to go into sports psychology. He got a liberal arts master's degree. So congrats to Shaquille. He's got a lot of accolades, and one of them is now a master's degree in liberal arts.
2: Do we think Shaq actually took the class?
3: Sure.
2: Seriously. I don't know if he did or didn't. Do we think he was on the Zoom doing the classes, or do you think it was an Otani situation where he had his assistant do the classes, or did he even do classes at all? There's three scenarios.
3: I imagine that he took a couple tests, and that was about it. And I don't know what more that he did than that. But, you know, he could surprise me.
4: I'd have to believe he was involved some kind of way.
2: Right?
4: One Zoom call, two Zoom calls, fill out this form and email it back to us, you know, scan it, whatever.
2: So the great Chris Jackson, who, of course, became Mahmoud Abdul-Rauf, when Chris Jackson was at LSU for two seasons, 88-89, 89-90, I was not here. My freshman year was fall of 90. But friends of mine told me one of them had a class with him. They said he came in on the first day, as a kid, you've got the basketballs in the bag, net bag where you put like five, six basketballs in a bag, you throw it over your shoulder, coach brings it to the gym, and then everybody's got balls to warm up with. He came in with one of those bags, signed a few basketballs for the professor and gave him the balls and they never saw him again. They never saw him back in class. The rest of the semester. Those were the good old days, right? Now you just get a sports admin degree, and if you don't, I mean, come on. I mean, you can do good in that. But no, I think like Tommy said, I bet you Shaq probably had a little bit of an appearance or two.
3: He did something, yeah.
2: All right, so let's talk about the schedule. Go ahead.
3: All right, so
4: the New Orleans Saints.
3: Tommy, I'll be honest with you. You look at this schedule for New Orleans, and it's quite funny. You know, they have the second easiest schedule. They have the second easiest schedule in the league this year. But it's not a cakewalk by any matter. They open the season with two pretty tough games against an NFC North opponent and an AFC North opponent on the road against the Lions and the Ravens. And they are a 7.5-point underdog, Tommy, in that game against the Lions to open up the year.
4: It's going to be a tough way to open it. First time in a very long time they opened with two on the road and two stout opponents. Even though they got the 31st easiest schedule, according to the pundits, them first two games are probably the toughest two of the stretch going forward as we sit here today. Yep. Now, that can change. Remember when the Saints blew the Dallas Cowboys out a couple of years ago?
3: Yeah.
4: We thought, and then they went south.
3: Dude,
4: okay?
3: That team was going to win the Super Bowl with Derek Carr.
4: Yeah, we don't know. So, yeah.
2: Some more two games in a row and all that.
4: Yeah. So anyway, I mean, but the schedule is. I've seen some people, you know, a couple of these sports writers in New Orleans are saying 10-7. You know, looking to early call,
3: sure,
4: if you will.
2: I'll take the under.
4: I don't think they win 10 games. I don't know. You know, you got Tyler Shuck, who's got a little bit of experience under his belt now. Kellen Moore in year two.
2: What's the over-under, Hunter?
3: I can look it up right now. Actually, I do not know. I know it was 8.5 at one point. When it opened at the beginning, before the draft, it was 8.5. So, I can tell you right now. Either way, though, hang on.
2: If you win one of your first two games, you're in a good spot. Right. You got three at home in a row with a couple of those very winnable. So, I mean, you know, the key is you got to go 1-1.
4: You got to go 1-1. That's a great point. Go 1-1 in those two, then come home to the Dome for a little while and try to get two of those three, if not all three. I said it on Sports Shorts Friday. If they can be 3-2 after the first five games, then we can start being optimistic.
3: So, looking at FanDuel right now for odds, 8-plus wins right now at -105. So, it's about where the mark is.
2: They went down a half a game.
3: Correct, yes.
2: So, it went from 8.5 to 8.
3: Yep.
2: So 8 is the over-under. I think that's a really good – I mean, that's what they do for a living. That's a really good line. Wasn't it 7.5 initially maybe? I thought it opened months ago.
3: I remember seeing it at 8.5. I guess it might have opened at 7.5, but I don't recall. I know for sure at one point it was at 8.5 when I was looking at a book prior to the draft.
2: Yeah, it might have been before the schedule came out or something. Or the opponents.
3: Yeah.
2: But, I mean, look, we all know, if you listen to this show, that the Saints gypped me last year. I mean, just absolute
3: a little butthurt
2: debacle last year. They were poised to go 3-whatever, and then they happened to have the easiest schedule in the history of the world in the last 4 or 5 games of the year, playing teams that had absolutely nothing to play for, whereas the Saints had a little juice with a rookie quarterback, and they pulled out some victories against some teams that were going through the motions and burned my bet. I was at had under 5.5 wins, and I'd already cashed the winning ticket and had to give the money back. But this year, I feel like it's going to be the opposite. I feel like everybody's going to be super optimistic. And the question is, do you think the Saints roster is really that overhauled to where, I mean, because if you believe the Saints roster is overhauled, that means you believe all these rookies are going to work out.
3: Yeah.
2: And that's not realistic.
4: Not at all. I mean, could happen, but unlikely.
3: I think the great thing about going into this season for the Saints, at least from a fan perspective, fans can make an argument one way or the other. Where last year everything felt pretty, anything more than 6 is probably not going to happen. You go through this schedule game by game, there's a way they could win 10 games if things fall your way. It's not impossible. I'm not saying it's probable, but they find themselves underdogs in 12 of their 17 games this season, as well as underdogs in every single road game that they have.
4: Two years ago, the Patriots won 4 games. They were in the Super Bowl last year. Goes back to what Ronnie said earlier in the show. The days of changing from worst to first to worst, that's what we're at, where we're at now in pro sports and college sports. That's just the way it is right now. And, I mean, you know.
3: I'll tell you this right now. If the New Orleans Saints hit on this draft, if it pans out like it did for last year's draft in terms of productivity of rookies, this team will win 10 games. Because that means you've got an offensive plethora. They could be one of the best offenses in the league if Shuck continues to grow and these young rookies pan out the way they go and Jordan Tyson stays healthy but that's no guarantee. So 8's probably a great number, and maybe you steal one here along the road and get it north of 8. But we'll see. They open it up with, like you said, 2 games, 7.5-point underdogs.
4: Got to be 1-1 after them, too. Doesn't matter which one.
3: If you could do that, you're off for a good – if the Saints can open up the year at Detroit and flex that offense, where last year Detroit on defense couldn't stop a nosebleed.
4: Right.
3: If they're the same way and the Saints come out with this explosive offense, watch out.
2: All right, we'll continue the conversation in the second hour. When we return, we'll visit with Doug Thompson. We're going to catch up with Doug Thompson. Talk a little LSU baseball, talk, his history with this team. Also, proud papa of a state championship baseball player. His son, Cam, a backup catcher for Catholic High Bears. So Doug was in that craziness yesterday in Sulphur when Catholic High won its 3rd state championship in a row in 15 innings of action. When they won it twice. They won in the bottom of the 9th and in the bottom of the 15th. But we will talk to Doug Thompson, former LSU Tiger. And, of course, we'll talk LSU Tiger baseball and what it was like as a dad to watch his son dogpile not once but twice last night in Sulphur. We'll be back with more from BRQ, Seafood and Barbecue in Baton Rouge right after this.
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1: We continue live and in color from BRQ Seafood and Barbecue. They got lots of folks in here, some travel softball teams, the whole bit. BRQ Seafood and Barbecue, Jefferson Highway in Baton Rouge, not far from Airline. 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I come here at least once a week for lunch, and, of course, we're here once a month for radio.
2: You know, I introduced my girlfriend to here about a month ago. She'd never been here before. We've come twice since then. She absolutely loves the food here now. She can't believe she'd ever been here.
1: A big variety on the menu, seafood, barbecue,
2: can't go
1: desserts.
2: Wrong. Desserts are nuts.
1: And a full-service bar if you want that cocktail in the afternoon or the evening or Saturday and Sunday brunch. I mean, it's really super-duper here at BRQ. Right now, we're going to go to the phone line and say hello to Doug Thompson, LSU national champion pitcher. Doug, how are you doing today?
3: I'm doing good. Good to talk to you, TK. How are you?
1: I'm doing really well. I mean, what a night of emotion last night in Sulphur. Of course, your son Cam is a part of the Catholic High baseball team. Describe, if you can, you know, the emotions that you felt as a dad whose son's on the team and as a baseball guy who, you know, is a national champion, played pro ball the whole bit. Tell us what it was like, Doug, to be in Sulphur last night.
3: Yeah, I think the emotion was more just the baseball fan in me. I mean, there's nowhere you could look without people being on the team. It was as exciting as it could possibly be with two of the best high school baseball programs in South Louisiana, maybe even the southeastern region. It just obviously the inevitable two in the first inning, and Catholic putting up 13 scoreless or 14 scoreless after the first inning. Brother Martin going 10 scoreless.

0: after the fourth inning. Just a remarkable back-and-forth game, a heavyweight battle. And, of course, you know, Catholic had a very rare double dog pile, which is you don't see that one very often. But one of the most Tommy, baseball is the greatest game on earth. There's no question about it, because no matter how much you watch, you'll never see it all. And for me personally, last night, that was another example of I've just never seen anything like that before.
1: Yeah, I saw Doug, Cam, your son, shin guards and all that run out there to celebrate, and then like, whoa, wait a minute, what? You know, like, that was just I'm so glad, for the young man that didn't, you know, run the first, that it worked out at Catholic High One, because that, you know, he would have gone in the record books like the center for Shaw, who threw the helmet and it cost them a state championship just a few months ago in the Dome. It would have been like that, and that's a hard thing to live with. So at least the baseball gods equaled things out, took care of it, and made sure Catholic High won the game. But what is it about Catholic High, Doug? You've been around winning programs. You won, you know, obviously a national championship at LSU in 97. This is now three state championships in a row over there at Catholic. What is it about what Coach Brad Bass and his staff and, you know, have built?
0: Yeah, I think it starts with Brad Bass. I mean, there's a consistent plan. There's a system, Ronnie. Sounding familiar yet? I mean, there's so many similarities from what we watched at LSU back in the late 90s. And, of course, I'm not trying to measure Brad Bass to Skip Burtman. I'm more talking about the similarities of what I see. The first day of practice, as I'm walking up to the field, I hear Brad Bass on the microphone, you know, on the PA announcer, talking about the details of different cuts and relays. And I immediately was kind of reminiscing of Coach Burtman, and because that's how, of course, he used to communicate with us during practice. But there's a system in place. They're very faith-based. They talk a lot about loving each other. They talk a lot about sticking together, the belief. And it's honestly all, you know, some of it's kind of kitschy and some of it's cliche. But when you really think about it, Ronnie, you know, those championship teams that you were blessed to be a part of, there was really love there. Like, you really, if you look back at those teams, you really did love all, every one of your teammates, even the jerks. They were your buddies too, right? So, and this team, this Catholic High team, you could tell. I used to feel in 1997 with LSU that if we went behind 3-0 in the first inning, I honestly believed that we were going to win the game. Like, I'm not just saying that here on the radio because it makes sense, right? I honestly, truly never thought that we were going to lose a game. And I felt that vibe with this squad. Like, they're 37-5 on the year. Honestly, a couple of those games are really flukish type things that happen. But it's just it's a system and it's a program. And then the other thing, man, you create that type of culture. Now you have 400 boys in your class, and now you've got kids all over Baton Rouge wanting to be at Catholic High. So, you know, 12 seniors will graduate. That's one thing, Ronnie. That was a major, major difference between those two teams. Bronson Lamont was the only senior for Brother Martin on the field in their starting nine. And Catholic had, you know, 7 guys out there who were seniors and a senior on the mound and 3 senior pinch runners. I mean, it was just they were just blessed with an abundance of leadership. And next year, you know, they'll have 7 or 8 juniors, but they'll have, you know, 15 sophomores and 16 juniors. Like, my point is, I don't know that this Catholic High story is going to end anytime soon.
1: Talking with Doug Thompson, former LSU, of course, national champion pitcher and proud papa of a state champion over at Catholic High Baton Rouge, and one of the most bizarre endings to a game you've ever seen in your life, where Catholic High thought they won it in the bottom of the ninth on a bases-loaded walk, but the batter did not run the first, and so the inning ended, and then they won it in the bottom of the 15th. All right, let's go from a great story to a not-so-great story. What people ask you, Doug, all the time, what's going on with LSU? You win the national championship last year for the second time in 3 years. You're 8-0, number 1 or 2 in the country in the polls in February. And then all of a sudden now losing record, and they, on paper, are the worst LSU baseball team in at least the last 42 years since Skip Pertman arrived in Baton Rouge in 1984. This is going to be the worst statistical team in a lot of different ways, record and otherwise, that is ever, that Coach that LSU baseball has ever had. And as best you can, what happened?
0: Well, first of all, losing your Saturday and your best hitter in Jake Brown, and by the way, tremendous amount of leadership also in Jake Brown, obviously didn't help, right? You can survive some injuries over the course of the year, but when you talk about two of your cornerstones, that's difficult. That's number one. Number two, first of all, we have the right guy in the right place. Jay Johnson has proven that he's one of the best college baseball coaches in the country. He is 2-for-4 in the portal. I mean, like, Coach Bertman was, and I were talking the other day, and he's like, remember, like, even back when I coached, when you bring in 12 to 15 new faces, not all of them are going to be contributors to the program. 5 to 7 are going to end up panning out to get on the field and actually be a contributor. But you're not always going to nail them all. And I think, honestly, Ronnie, in this day and age, it's harder. It's harder to nail them all. I think there's deals going on that with people before they're supposed to. I think that players, are leveraging themselves, and over. I know certain players, like a buddy of mine's kid. I won't name the college he plays for, but it's a Northeastern school. His son hit 2 home runs against a much bigger school on the East Coast, and the head coach and the hitting coach followed that kid on Twitter after the game. Like, it's subtle things like that I think are happening, and it's just making it really tough for teams like LSU that are in Omaha until the very end to jump into the portal and try to figure out who's still available and whatnot. It's the Wild West still, in terms of shaping your roster because of this relatively new transfer portal. And then, obviously, NIL is now a factor as well. And Jay Johnson is going to need money. Like, I know the community that we live in. I know that, there's not many people out there that really want to dive into their pocket and help in terms of getting more money to the next shortstop. But the truth of the matter is, and this goes for all sports, if LSU doesn't have funding for the players on top of the profit share, it's really just going to be tough to compete in the toughest conference in the country. So that goes for all sports. So football, it looks like they got some funding. Let's see what happens. If they're still playing at the end of the year, then I think the point is proven that it's all about money. Unfortunately now, Ronnie, it's all about money. I do think that the 5-5 that they're about to put in place will help a lot of this, because there won't be so much movement and it won't be so difficult to track these guys. But at the end of the day, the community on top of, in some way, shape, or form, the community is going to have to figure out a way to come together and generate some funding on top of what the guaranteed profit share is for all the SEC schools, which next year I think is going to be right around $21 million, $21.4 million, something like that.
1: LSU this past year, 25-26 school year, it's the first time since 1976 that LSU baseball, basketball, and football had below 500 records in conference play. And they all spent a ton of money, But, all right, Dougie, well, look, man, congratulations on the double dog pile and Cam getting that ring. We'll talk to you soon.
0: Thanks, guys. Y'all have a great day.
1: Tell Cam we got that bullpen spot for him for the Rougarou. We're waiting on him for this summer now. Get that work in. All right, we will take a break. Be back more from BRQ Seafood and Barbecue here in Baton Rouge, the home of the best brunch in town. Place is packed. There's all kinds of folks here because of graduation going on. It's the official LSU caterers, BRQ, of LSU Athletics, and they have an amazing brunch every Saturday, Sunday from 10:30 to 3. So come check it out. When we return, we'll talk to Patrick Scallon with RiverOfLifeCapsules.com. And then coming up at 11:30-ish, Paul Guillet, the former teammate of Tommy Chrisands at Southeastern, but more importantly, he is the head of officials of umpiring for the Southeastern Conference. He just got inducted into the College Baseball Hall of Fame up in Overland Park, Kansas this past February. He's from New Orleans. We'll talk to him. He'll tell us about what's going to happen next week as we're going to have the ball strike system challenge in Hoover. We'll talk to him about that and find out what the system is. Like, when you see that umpire on the field, who's he talking to and what's going on and how many people are back there and what's the equipment like and how many games are they monitoring in Birmingham? We'll get all of that through Paul Guillet, the Hall of Fame college baseball umpire. That's coming up in about 15 minutes. Don't go anywhere. Sports Shorts will continue right after this.
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1: And welcome back, everyone. Short segment over here over at BRQ, Seafood and Barbecue. Ronnie Rance, Tommy Chrysan, and Hunter McCann. Don't forget that time of the year. We are literally just over 2 weeks away from Texas Collegiate League baseball action over in Lake Charles. The Lake Charles Gumbo Gators playing their home games at the Joe over at Joe Miller Ballpark on the campus of McNeese. And, oh, by the way, speaking of McNeese, they won first two games this week over at the Southland Conference Tournament. The quad that they're playing in is over at the Southeastern and Hammond. They knocked off the Lions last night. So 2-0, they're in the driver's seat. They just have to win one more to punch their ticket to next week's 2 out of 3 finals in the Southland. And then, of course, the Baton Rouge Rougarou playing over at Pete Goolsby Field in downtown Baton Rouge. You can get tickets for both at brrougarou.com and over at gumbogators.com. And by the way, the Gumbo Gators have an all-you-can-eat season ticket. Literally sit in the stands, name on the seat. They bring the food to you, the waiters, and you get two alcoholic beverages per each game as well, and all you can eat. Tommy and
2: we're going to Lake Charles.
1: And
2: man.
1: Hunter, no. 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I mean, my goodness. Y'all will wipe me out. All right, let's go to the phone lines right now. We got a special guest joining us, Patrick Scallon, who joins us from River of Life Capsules. 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
1: All right, Patrick, appreciate it. Tommy Chrysan, Hunter McCann, Ronnie Rance back here over at BRQ. By the way, high school state championships, you can watch them a number of different ways. For folks that are wondering, you can go to the NFHS network. You can go to the LHSAA network through their app, which you can go through Roku and Fire Stick and all that kind of stuff. The LHSAA network app definitely should download that. And then, of course, if you want trying to do it on your phone, it's NFHS. And then you can also on your view Cox Cable Channel 4 on your view are some ways that you can watch the state championship games that are going on. NBA playoffs, are you into it, Hunter? Are we following it?
2: I mean,
1: what San Antonio's doing is pretty
2: it's incredible. I mean, it's just not been, in my opinion, the NBA playoffs, in my opinion, are the least entertaining of all playoffs. Maybe that's just a personal preference. Basketball doesn't get me as juiced when it's not collegiate basketball as some people. But, I mean, the Pistons and Cavaliers series have been pretty incredible. They had that overtime battle on Wednesday that was pretty great.
1: Got a game 7 tomorrow.
2: That'll be the highlight because after the Pistons knocked off the Cavs yesterday on the road, where the Cavs were, I think, 3.5 or 4.5 point favorites, the Pistons won by 21 points. It'll be a very interesting game 7 for the number 1 seed Pistons. So, there's some fun moments here in game 7s and whatnot, but I don't know. Tommy, I don't know if you have a similar opinion to me, but the NBA just isn't my cup of tea sometimes.
1: I don't need to have Tommy bash on the NBA. We know he's going to bash on it, but I will say this, the Western Conference Finals is going to pit the best two teams.
0: Yeah. Spurs have
1: Oklahoma City and San Antonio. And look, you're going to see with San Antonio in this finals many, many times as long as Wembanyama stays healthy, right? So you got Oklahoma City who's won 64 games this year, taking on 62 wins San Antonio. That series starts on Monday. And of course you've got the finals today.
2: Game seven tomorrow. Yeah, the winner will go play the Knicks, who sweep the 76ers. So, I mean, New York's had over almost a week of rest before they even get started, more than a week of rest before they get started. So it's just not for me. But, yeah.
1: Cavs and Pistons will do battle tomorrow night, 7 o'clock on Prime. You can watch that on the Prime app. And then, of course, the winner will take on, as you mentioned, the Knicks. And, of course, the Pistons, 60-win team. So, you know, they are at home. They're going to be the favorite. They're 4.5-point favorite against Cleveland tomorrow. No LeBron, that doesn't make people that upset. How much longer does LeBron play, in your opinion? I mean, it's incredible what he's doing at his age.
2: I mean, he's superseded every time that someone's asked this question. I feel like I said, oh, by the end of 2025, he would be done, and here we are at the end of 2026.
1: He's 41, he'll be 42 in December.
2: I have a feeling he plays next season, and then it comes down to one last decision, because I think he's got two left in him. I think he played fine this year, really. A lot of people down the stretch gave a lot of criticism to his style of play, but he's still playing better than 75% of the players in the league at 41 years old. So I'd say two more years.
1: All right, we are over here at BRQ Seafood and Barbecue in Baton Rouge. We're going to take a break. When we come back, Paul Guille, the head of umpires, will join us to talk a little SEC baseball and to tell us the rule changes and things, and really exciting. Major League Baseball and SEC working together for next week's tournament. But before we do so, that segment brought to you by?
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2: -225 on the money line is Florida. 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
1: Wow. -220. 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
1: Welcome back, everyone. Ronnie Rance here with you over in Baton Rouge at BRQ Seafood and Barbecue, where we're doing our show from 10 to noon today. 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Paul Guille, the head of umpires and officials for the Southland, SEC, Ohio Valley. I don't know. I'm sure a Big South something. I'm sure something I'm forgetting. What's going on, Paul? How are you, buddy?
2: Good morning, Ronnie. Good morning, Tommy. I'm doing well. Thank you. Appreciate you having me.
1: First off, before we get into it, congratulations on being inducted, the 13th umpire all time to be inducted into the College Baseball Hall of Fame. That the ceremony was this past February up in Overland Park, Kansas. Had to be a big thrill for you.
2: That was obviously quite a surprise when got the phone call that I was on the short list and being inducted, and then obviously being a participant in the festivities. It was quite an honor. A lot of people, obviously, behind the scenes that helped me get there, not just in my umpiring career, but in the coordinator segment as well, contributions to the game. So I'm quite humble and quite honored.
1: All right. So the old saying is, those who can't teach, or those who can't become umpires. But in your case, and give us the scouting report, Tommy. What is a Paul Guille, you know, six homers in 30 games in 1982? You know, what kind of player was he? Break it down for us from a scouting standpoint.
3: Well, he started the year off with like six home runs. He was literally batting like 410, 390. And then tax time came, and I don't think he got another hit. But it was great to be a teammate. Texted him after I heard he was in the Hall of Fame, and we've been friends for a very long time. But Paul was a good guy to have as a teammate. He was on fire for about 3.5 weeks, but then the fire went out. So, am I right, Paul?
2: Well, Tommy will tell you, I'd like to say, you know, you said 30 games, and, you know, we're playing 56 now. And Tommy, I don't remember what exactly we had on the schedule back then, but we had an inordinate amount of rain that spring, and yes, we lost, as Tommy knows, well over 20 games. So I'd like to say that it rained on my parade during that time frame.
1: The weather cooled you off. That's what it was.
2: The weather cooled me off.
1: Did we not have tarps over there?
2: Tommy, yeah, we did. Well, Tommy will tell you what, we used to pick rocks out the infield at the end of practice all the time. Things are a little different today.
3: We were not in a conference, so there was no urgency to try to reschedule the rainouts. And we played 33 games that year out of 55 that was on schedule.
1: That's crazy.
2: Yeah,
1: that is crazy.
3: And 2 years before that, before Paul was with us, we had 68 games on the schedule and played all 68.
1: That's crazy. That is wild. All right, Paul, so you finished playing ball in 82. You become a coach for a year, finished up school in 83, and then you decide to get into umpiring. How did that come about?
2: Well, you know, all the way back to my youth days in the recreation department in Jefferson Parish outside of New Orleans, always had an affinity for being around the officiating side. Was very fortunate where I grew up, you know, be involved in rec leagues. And, you know, at the time when you're doing rec leagues, you're doing a little bit of everything, scheduling, officiating, whether it's football, basketball, baseball. And it was something I developed a passion for. Obviously not the most skilled player. Played a little junior college and then played with Tommy, like we said, and found it to be an excellent avenue to stay around.

0: way into 1984, getting on the college field in 1984, and things took off from there.
1: We're talking with Paul Guillet, the head of umpires and officials for the SEC and many other baseball conferences. What does that mean when you say that term, head of officials? Are you the one that's literally, are you the assignment secretary? Or what all are your duties?
0: So the official title that they list everywhere is coordinator of umpires for the different conferences. And it involves, you know, three main aspects. One is, well, I should say four aspects: recruitment, retainment, education, and then Ronnie has just mentioned the assignment. I handle some 2,000 games, some 450-plus umpires from the East Coast to the West Coast, down to Miami, up to New York, all avenues, all college Division I conferences, and we assign those games. And the hardest thing we have to deal with is weather, because there's a lot of weather across the country, and scheduling, rescheduling, and making sure we have somebody on each and every game. So education and training is probably the biggest thing. Obviously, there are a lot of rules in baseball, and as you know, there's a lot of technology today. We do a lot with pitch tracking, as I call it, pitch analysis. You see it in the game today, and I know we'll head down that path a little bit here, but it's been around the game for a number of years, and it's a big part of the education and training of calling balls and strikes.
1: Did you happen to see the highlight of last night's Catholic Brother Martin game, how that ended?
0: I know it ended much later than everybody anticipated.
1: Yes, that's right. Have you ever had a scenario similar to that where, you know, obviously for those that we've talked about it numerous times, but bottom of the ninth, tie ball game, Catholic High has the win, walk-off walk with the bases loaded and two outs to win the game, but the runner did not go to first base. Instead, they immediately dogpiled in front of the mound. Eventually, he was called out, and they went to extra innings. Now, Catholic mercifully won the game in the bottom of the 15th, and so all's right in the world, but have you ever had something crazy that reminded you of when you saw the video?
0: Absolutely, and I got sent that video like 15 minutes after because people were asking me questions. And of course, we've got three sets of rules that we have to deal with. We've got, in that particular situation, you have federation rules for high school, and then we've got an NCAA for collegiate baseball, and then we've got what we call OBR, official rules of baseball rules for the major league. Yes, we have dealt with situations, not in that exact scenario, where a batter runner did not go to first base after receiving a walk, but we have dealt with scenarios where you had multiple runners on base that did not advance to the next base in that type of situation. And obviously, you've got different rules across the landscape that govern the different levels of play.
1: My question is they got it right, correct?
0: Correct.
1: Yeah, and the other thing is that this is the question that everybody has, and I'm sure you were asked. It's up to the discretion of the umpire, correct, relative to, like in this case, they dogpiled immediately about 10, 15 seconds after dogpile, and people realize, oh, wait, you got to run to first. And, of course, he tries to get up and go run to first, and at that point they called him out. Is there sort of a timeline, or what's the rule there to decide, like if someone messes up and then realizes, oh, I need to run to first, what's the time? How does that work?
0: Well, the rule lets it, and I could speak more specifically to, you know, collegiate baseball.
1: Right.
0: I don't try to get into federation because I haven't studied that rule book in some 40 plus years. But in the collegiate game, you know, the rule that exists is called abandoned. And it's a play where in the judgment of the umpires, a runner believing that either that they do not have to advance to the next base, they can believe they have been put out, or for another reason, in this case, a celebration, they believe that it didn't have to advance, and the umpire would then judge at their discretion when the abandonment occurred. And, of course, I'm with a couple of umpires right now, and we discussed it, and I'm with other folks on the telephone.

0: Detroit's Riley Green.
1: And the first pitch popped up to left field from Andrés Giménez. Sliding grab made by Riley Green across the warning track just at the base of the wall in foul territory.
2: Well, he ran a long way to get that ball, and he had to go into a slide to catch it. That is a beautifully done play by Riley Green.
0: Not a whole lot of offense today. The first run of the game finally came in the bottom of the sixth inning.
1: In the early innings with low leverage situations. This ball launched to left field into the corner. Piñango watches it go. It's into the bullpen, and Vierling with his third home run of the season. We've got our first run of the game. A two-out shot from Vierling, and it's 1-0 Tigers.
0: And the man who watched that ball go over the wall answered for Toronto in the top of the sixth inning.
1: First pitch jumped on, rifled into right field, and it is off the top of the wall and gone. Yohendrick Piñango laces it to right field for his first home run of the season. He just ambushed Finnegan. That'll take a win away from Casey Mize in his return.
0: I would correct myself. That would be in the top of the seventh inning, and that's where the game would stay tied until the top of the tenth.
1: First pitch jumped on, rifled into right field, and it is off the top of the wall and gone. Yohendrick Piñango laces it to right field for his first home run of the season. He just ambushed Finnegan. Varsho sends a line drive up the middle. Guerrero to third. He's going to be waved home. The throw from Vierling is cut off, and the Blue Jays take the lead. First lead of the game for Toronto as Vlad Guerrero Jr. rumbles home from second on a Dalton Varsho single.
0: The Blue Jays would hold on for the 2-1 victory, just their fourth in their last 12 games. Detroit 3-9 in its last 12 games. One bright spot for the Tigers was the start of Casey Mize and his return from the injured list. Two hits, four strikeouts in six shutout innings. Coming up next, we'll check in with the Major League scoreboard on this Saturday. 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
0: Checking in on the Major League scoreboard, Cardinals up 1-0 on the Royals in the top of the fourth inning. Rockies leading the Diamondbacks 2-1 in the bottom of the second. Our next broadcast, Mariners-Padres on Sunday Night Baseball, tomorrow at 6:30 Eastern. Coming up next, it's game day. For producer Tara Sledjeski, technical director Renee Canales, and associate producer Ryan Matlack, I'm Christine Lisi. 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
5: I'm Dave Mager. An ever-shifting and well-populated leaderboard at the PGA. 28 players are within three shots of the lead. Aaron Rye of the UK now on top at 500 through 11 on the day. Ludvig Åberg and Matty Schmidt are tied with three others, just one shot back. Rory McIlroy in with a 66, 3-under for the weekend, two shots off the lead. Baseball, the first Major League home run for Yohendrick Kenyangho of the Blue Jays. It came in the seventh inning and tied the Tigers at one. Then with the magic runner on in the 10th inning, Toronto's Dalton Varsho facing Tyler Holt.
6: Varsho sends a line drive up the middle. Guerrero to third. He's going to be waved home. The throw from Beerling is cut off, and the Blue Jays take the lead.
5: And they beat Detroit 2-1. The call by Tom Hart on ESPN Radio. Casey Mize, six shutout innings wasted. St. Louis leading KC 1-0 in the fourth. Philadelphia at Pittsburgh in just a few minutes. Kyle Schwarber went deep twice last night for 20 on the year. ESPN's Buster Olney expecting a historic season.
7: He's on a pace to hit 72. And I think he's going to match the Sammy Sosa number 66 by the end of the year. Because you guys know this. He's one of these guys. I mean, he gets in the box and he looks like he's going to hit a home run. He goes on these binges.
5: 56 for Schwarber last year. NHL playoffs, game six, Buffalo at Montreal. Canadiens can clinch. It's on ABC, 8 p.m. Eastern. Montreal seeking its first conference finals appearance since 2014.
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4: 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He's David Dennis Jr. I'm Jonathan Zaslow. 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David, I'm all for sportsmanship. I don't know if you know that about me, but one thing everybody knows, I'm all for sportsmanship.
5: Good sport. A good sport. That's what I hear about.
4: I am a good sport. I mean, I'm a killer out there. Yeah. I'm a killer, but when it's all said and done, I'm a good sport. All right. And we saw some real good sportsmanship last night with the Spurs clinching their series in six games at Minnesota last night, a blowout victory, a 30-point win for Victor Wembanyama and them boys. We saw some great sportsmanship, but we saw it in a fashion that I don't think we've ever seen before.
5: Right.
4: So in the fourth quarter with about 8 minutes left, Minnesota Timberwolves coach Chris Finch subbed all five guys out. All right. He's waving the white flag. And it's, I think, a 25-point game with 8 minutes left. And look, I'm not going to sit here and tell you that, hey, stranger things have happened. The game's over. Or like, they're going to lose. And they're telling you that the game is over because they're taking out all five of their guys on the floor and they're putting in the reserves. But during the timeout, Anthony Edwards walks over to the Spurs bench, and like, they're in a timeout huddle. They're sitting on the seats. They're talking about whatever they're going to do next. And Anthony Edwards is handshakes for all the assistant coaches and handshakes for all the players, you know, the key players on the Spurs bench in the huddle. David, I've never seen anything like that before. Have you?
5: No, I think the closest that we have gotten was the 2018 finals. LeBron James had the broken hand, and he made sure to dap all the Warriors up with his left hand as he left the game. I don't know if you remember that. Game four, they were getting swept, so he goes off. And also, like,
4: Like a whistle. It wasn't a timeout, right?
5: I think it was a whistle. He just daps up all the Warriors that were on the court. And then just as he's leaving the court, right? Because he was out for the rest of the game. That was it, because they were up by however many points, right? That's the closest thing. Like, this is something totally different. And I want to be clear that I do think that Anthony Edwards did this from a sincere place. Like, I don't think he was trying to show up anybody or send a message. I just think he just kind of wanted to dap up the other team, say good game. It is a weird thing to do, I'm not sure if he, I guarantee it wasn't premeditated. It was just a weird thing to do. That, I mean, that's kind of where I'm at with it. I don't really judge him as a competitor for doing this.

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5: So who is this, David? I'm sorry if I'm supposed to know, and I don't. Who is this?
6: You don't know who this is? Who this is? No. Who's making this music? Who's this? I'm going to ask you who it sounds like. And I'm giving you a hint. It's not Green Day.
5: All right, let me give it a quick. I don't like Green Day. Let me give it a quick I mean, David, it could literally be anyone.
6: It's Drake. It's Drake.
5: Okay.
6: It's Drake.
5: I would not have known. All right. Is this from the new album? Is this from Iceman?
6: This from the new album. It's from the new album. Now, you lean on to me on these things.
5: Yes.
6: But I'm going to lean. Go ahead. Set us up.
5: All right. So here's what's going on. He's David Dennis Jr. I'm Jonathan Zaslow. Game day on ESPN Radio. All right. And David has been a welcome source for me in keeping me up to speed with the big happenings when they happen in hip hop. Like, for instance, when you had the whole Kendrick Lamar Drake beef, I didn't know nothing. And and David let me know. All right. He let me know what was happening there. He kept me up to speed. I will add real quick here. I was in the vicinity of Rolling Loud last weekend.
6: Okay. Right? Yeah.
5: Because my older son, he's 17, loves rap music.
6: Oh, he's locked in.
5: Way dialed in. Loves rap music. And I took him and his friends, dropped them off at Rolling Loud all of last weekend in Orlando, while me and my younger son, we went to WWE. So that was my weekend last weekend. But anyway, like, he loves Playboi Carti, and Ken Carson was there, and a bunch of other people. I can't list them all to you, all right? I don't have time for that. But a couple of nights ago, right, Drake released not a new album, a new three albums dropped a couple nights ago, which is always weird to me, David, because this now I know that, like, we knew that Drake was coming out with a new album. We didn't know they'd come out with three new albums, but this is very much what happens now, right? Where just all of a sudden, one night, an artist, and I think Taylor Swift has done this, where just an artist will drop new music, which I'm never going to get used to that, because when I'm growing up and I'm listening to rock music, what have you, there was a date that the album was coming out in a couple months from now, and I'm counting down the days to when that album's coming out. You get a single that's coming out here on the radio this week, and then another single that's coming out this week, and then eventually the album comes out. But, like, this is how these artists do it now, right? Where they just drop an album at midnight.
6: It's the Beyonce effect. Beyonce started it, dropping their self-titled album about 10 years ago, out of nowhere.

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0: Game 7, that's what the NBA's conference semifinals have given us. Cavaliers-Pistons tomorrow night. 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As the Cavs, they blew it last night. This is Game Day on ESPN Radio, the ESPN app, and SiriusXM Channel 80. Like, David, I'm so angry if I'm a Cavs fan. So angry. It's not, I don't think it's realistic to say that this Cavs team, in order to win

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6: 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At 888-SAY-ESPN, that's 888-729-3776. How are you watching your team in important games, whether it's Game 7, whether it's college football playoff, whether it's the NFL playoffs, the Super Bowl, whatever, the World Cup? How do you watch your team when it comes to an important game? We want to hear from you, because I thought what Emmett just said almost encapsulated guys like us, Andre.
7: Yeah.
6: And it's Shawn Michaels alongside Andre Snelling. Like, literally, my son now will come watch Miami with me because he's a big Canes fan. My wife won't be a lot of times she won't even be in the house. I've got a nice, fully finished basement. We've got a three-story house. I'm so loud, she won't even be in the house. But what do you do when your team's got a big game?
7: Yeah, absolutely. You find wherever, your man cave, your office, wherever you can go and be you, be by yourself, not have to worry about it. For me, in the NBA these days, I don't have a team like that anymore. I typically pull for a player, and my last favorite player retired about a decade ago. But I remember those, like, Timberwolves Game 7 with Kevin Garnett against the Sacramento Kings. I think I watched that. I was by myself. I was in my office, and I watched the whole, I don't think I sat down. I'm pretty sure I was either standing, jumping, or running. The room wasn't that big, but I was very dynamic. I felt like I really was sweating like I was playing in the game.
6: Right.
7: Like that's the kind of emotion and energy there is when there's a Game 7.
8: Dre, what were you like during the, Bengals Super Bowl a couple years back against the Rams? What was that one like?
7: So, that one, my kids actually watched it with me. My wife did not, but my kids did. And the thing is my kids aren't into sports like I am. And so they were watching to support daddy or to watch the commercials, you know. Meanwhile, I'm dying, but because they're in there with me, I'm like biting my tongue. You know what I'm saying? Like, you can't just act a total fool. But for the game to end the way it did, like, my kids almost saw dad cry for the first time. Like for it to end the way it did, where I thought the Bengals had it, then I thought it was a bad call at one end, and then a no call at the other end, and then they lose on the last possession. I had to do the, all right, y'all, daddy's got to go to the bathroom, you know, right, slide out so I could be on my own and get my energy out that way.
6: I'll share a story here in just a moment.